0: Are you ready?
1: Jamie Markley, David Van Camp, and Scott Robbins.
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1: This is the Markley, Van Camp, and Robbins Show.
6: How about that, huh? It's already Friday. We're excited. I hope you're excited, too. This is the Markley, Van Camp, and Robbins Show. I'm Scott Robbins. Right over there, David Van Camp. Jamie Markley. He takes his vacation time a day or two at a time.
7: Yeah, it's in chunks.
6: That's how it works. Yeah, he does it's there on the employee manual when you get it. Mm-hmm. Take your vacation 1 week at a time.
7: Yeah.
6: 2 weeks at a time, 10 days at a time, or chunks.
7: Yes.
6: And he chose chunks, and that's what he's doing. So he's off for a couple of days. And that list leaves me and Van Camp. And we're going to try to plow through this thing today and get her done. We're going to start with Rand Paul. And now apparently, and again, Rand Paul is obsessed with Anthony Fauci.
7: Yes.
6: Now, the thing is, I don't even doubt that. I think he is obsessed with Anthony Fauci. I do.
7: Yeah.
6: I think it's for all the right reasons, mind you.
7: I think so, too. Yeah.
6: Yeah. But, I mean, they're trying to make it into this. He's insane. He can't get it. Anyway, we got a clip for you here. And where's this one coming from? Anyway?
7: This is from Fox Business. He was talking about Anthony Fauci and the diary that was released.
8: The most important revelation is not his adoration of celebrities. The most important revelation was that in January of 2020, he said and he knew that the early cases didn't come from the wet market, which made it less likely that it came from nature. But for years, we have clips for years of him continuing to say publicly that it came from the wet market.
9: Yes.
7: Well, including 2 days after he wrote in that little diary of his that, well, it looks like the wet market may have been an amplifier but was not the source. But two days later, he's on television saying, well, we think that's the source.
6: Right.
7: Yeah.
6: And he knew then. Mm-hmm. It was CYA time almost immediately.
7: Yeah. Now, I think the obsession with fame portion of it is quite amusing and humiliating for Anthony Fauci. But, yes, Rand Paul is right. The big controversy is that Anthony Fauci, science's only begotten son, was actually saying one thing in public and believing something completely different, even with the vaccines. He said, look, I don't even feel safe with the vaccines. But then he's going out on national television every day saying, hey, it's time to do what you're told. Go get this COVID vaccine.
6: I saw a clip, and there's a lot of clips going around right now of some of the embarrassing things that were said by news anchors in this country and newsrooms in this country. Then it's terribly embarrassing, and they all should be ashamed of themselves. They're not, but they should be. Anyway, all that being said, so I'm watching this, and a lot of the clips that came up, and they just break your heart when you see them.
7: Yeah.
6: Two clips. One of the elderly looking out windows
7: while
6: their loved ones are outside, you know, waving at them through a closed window. Can't open the window either. Because after all, I mean, you know, germs can penetrate that. So you can't do that. And there they are. And some of these people are dying. And it's just so sad. They wheel the hospital bed up to the window. Good Lord, that's terrible.
7: The other one
6: was little children crying their eyes out because they have to wear these masks. And they're 2 years old, and they're getting a shot. Good Lord, man. What are we doing?
7: Well,
6: I mean, I look back on this time, and I think to myself, man, I should have been much more vocal than I was.
7: Well, and you were pretty vocal.
6: I was, yeah.
7: So, yeah, I mean, it really is a shame what happened. And a lot of it is determined based on where you were in the country.
6: Yes.
7: But I mean, as much as people like to talk about how like open Texas was, for example, well, I mean, it was closed. I mean, nothing compared to Illinois or New York or California, I mean, it was shut down and there were restrictions put in place. So that you can't whitewash all of that. And all of that was because of the recommendations coming out of the task force, including by Mr. Anthony Fauci. Here's more from Rand Paul.
8: That is the definition of dishonesty.
9: Senator, I got 30 seconds, and I want to get this in. Dr. Fauci's diary shows that he took credit for influencing the COVID-19 lockdowns. This entry from March 2020 claims he convinced the mayor of New York City to close schools. But we heard nothing about that from Fauci yesterday, of course. This was extremely detrimental to children, right? Will he ever have to answer for that?
8: Well, not only did he order these things privately, publicly he was saying he didn't do it. And, oh, the governors did this, the mayors did it. But he did take credit for it privately. Mm. He talked to all these people privately. And shutting down the schools was based on this 6 feet of distance that he's now admitted there was no science to support it.
9: None at all.
7: Yeah, and going behind President Trump, having private conversations with all of these leaders around the country. And then not to mention, like, what the aide to Gavin Newsom told him, according to his own diary, which is, yeah, Gavin Newsom had decided to shut things down because of what he saw you talking about on television.
6: Yeah. Yeah.
7: So, yeah, okay, he doesn't have the authority to shut things down, but he has the authority to give people advice that they followed because they trusted Fauci. And it became a very much, you know, the science versus Donald Trump. And then if you hear some of the things that Trump was talking about, because he wasn't completely anti-lockdown either, by the way. I mean, you can't – I know he's trying to push back on that, but, I mean, no, he was critical of Sweden, for example, you know, saying, hey, look, you know, Sweden could have a really bad situation if they don't completely lock down. They didn't.
6: Well, you're buying a story from a person that you feel like is intellectually superior to you in this area.
7: Yeah.
6: And you're going with it because they're in that position.
7: But
6: I mean, so you got to play along with it to a certain extent anyway.
7: Oh, sure. Well, and also, I mean, when you have Fauci out there talking about how irresponsible it is for Trump to even consider opening up before Easter of 2020. Oh, my goodness. You know, this is this terrible thing. I understand, you know, Trump wanted to try to find some sort of middle ground, it looks like.
6: I think so, too. And I think he was hearing it from both sides.
7: Yeah.
6: I mean, in his ear. They were in his ear the whole time.
7: Oh, for sure.
6: You know, another thing, and Deborah Birx, the scarf lady, mm-hmm. who was, you know, hand-in-hand with Fauci during the whole thing. We saw her on TV all the time, too.
7: Mm-hmm.
6: And she was saying in an interview that they knew that the 2 weeks to flatten the curve thing was nonsense.
7: Oh, yeah. They knew
6: it when they did it.
7: The way that she talked about it, though, and I think if you go back and check, that was kind of the initial intent, was to say, hey, we're recommending that people just, you know, limit travel and all of that. And then she says, and then all of a sudden we're getting all these reports that schools are going to be shut down and, you know, businesses are going to be closed. And it's like, well, that's not really what we were getting at. Again, also slightly revisionist history
6: exactly.
7: on the part of Dr. Birx.
6: Yes.
7: But she brought up the point, you know, then I come to find out that behind closed doors, Anthony Fauci was the guy ordering the code red all over the place.
6: Yep. Yep. Sure enough.
7: Mm-hmm.
6: Chuck Todd weighed in because as only Chuck Todd can. Was this on his Toddcast?
7: It was on the Chuck Toddcast, actually.
6: Yeah.
7: Yes.
6: Ridiculous name. Okay. Yeah.
7: Yeah. He's very upset that anyone would dare question Anthony Fauci in the manner that Rand Paul is.
6: Oh, sure.
0: He's 85. He's, you know, it's ridiculous that he's being... You know, this is basically Rand Paul, I think, is participating in elder abuse here.
6: Oh, God.
0: That doesn't mean I don't think Fauci should have to answer questions. But releasing the private journals was just gross. That's not fact-finding. It was just a public humiliation.
7: Well, I actually think it was fact-finding.
6: Yeah, I disagree, yeah.
7: Like what we talked about, what we have talked about for the last week and what we just talked about 2 minutes ago. You know, there were a lot of things that Fauci was saying to himself in private that he was not sharing with the rest of the class. That's a problem. And also coordinating with other researchers in the field to try to say, hey, we got to, you know, push away from this whole lab leak thing. I mean, there's one guy in these, and I don't think this was in the diary. It was actually some documents that were released by Rand Paul and by the committee that he chairs. But where there was a researcher saying, I'm surprised this didn't come out of North Carolina. Because apparently they were doing the same kind of research at a bio lab in North Carolina. It's like, okay, mm-hmm. So there was a massive cover your keister operation going on with Fauci behind closed doors. So it's not just a public humiliation, but that's how Chuck Todd on the Chuck Toddcast wants to frame it.
0: And, you know, here's the irony here. So what did we learn? Anthony Fauci enjoyed the media attention. You know who else enjoys a lot of media attention? Rand Paul. In fact, if we indicted every single person in Washington who enjoyed being recognized by Barbara Streisand, Julia Roberts, or Kelsey Grammer, there'd be nobody left to serve. So look, it's very frustrating watching all this. We know Rand Paul's obsession is origin of COVID, and we get it. The internet demands one answer. Reality gives us usually two. This virus may have the answer. Everybody may be right. it's very likely, the most likely aspect of this is that the virus originated naturally. It was being studied in a laboratory after already being found naturally, and it all escaped. But the point is,
6: what?
0: Origin and release are not the same thing.
7: Sorry, I'll pause it right there.
6: I have no idea where that theory came from.
7: Yeah, I
6: a new one.
7: Yeah, I had not heard that one. I don't know if he's just if these are sources in his head. I mean, maybe, but I had just not heard that. I mean, I think it seems to be more likely that it was being studied in that lab, yes, and then it got out. But then here's the straw man argument that he brings up on the old Chuck Toddcast.
0: And one doesn't automatically answer the other. And it doesn't do anything to help us prepare for the next pandemic. So look, it is, I just find this thing, it's obvious what it is. It's a political distraction to what's going on right now with Republican Party politics. For Rand Paul, it's just an obsession. It's a grievance. And I think it's a terrible look on him. I genuinely think this is, you know, a pretty thoughtful senator, you know, 60 to 80% of the time.
7: Mm-hmm. And then he goes on from there.
6: Oh,
7: I agree that it's an obsession.
6: That. Well, of course it's an obsession, yes.
7: I think part of it, too, is that Fauci, along with others, did everything they could to try to discredit Rand Paul when he was actually right about a whole lot of things. So there is a personal aspect to that with Rand Paul, I believe. And I, you know, again, we've talked about this before. I don't always like Rand Paul's style, but in this, you know, he's been like a dog with a bone with this whole thing. And I think part of it is because, yes, of course he likes the attention. They all do.
6: Yeah.
7: You know, that's why Bernie Moreno from Ohio was dropping F-bombs at the hearing. He wanted his viral moment.
6: He got it.
7: And he certainly did get it. And I thought it was fairly entertaining because Fauci had to sit there and take it. But yeah, for Rand Paul, remember the NBC story after the moment where Fauci said, Senator Paul, you don't know what you're talking about or whatever.
6: Yeah.
7: NBC News on the Today Show ran a story on that, but didn't say actually what the lead up to that was, which was damning to Fauci. All they highlighted was that, you know, Fauci went after Rand. So, you know, Rand Paul's like, well, screw this guy. Yes, of course I'm going to be asking these questions.
6: Yeah. Well, yeah, he drew first blood, no question.
7: Yeah.
6: But here's the thing, too. I mean, when I'm looking at all this, and Chuck Todd's point is, boy, it was embarrassing. And diary was just embarrassing.
7: Mm-hmm.
6: You don't put it on a freaking government server then, jackass.
7: Well, I'm glad he did.
6: I mean, if you want this stuff kept to yourself for the next generation to pour through after you're gone, mm-hmm. then you don't put it on a government server. It's open to anybody.
7: Yeah.
6: You dope. So anyway, yeah, that's part of it. I want to get to the my second least favorite senator in Illinois.
7: Mm-hmm.
6: I hate them both, but this time it's Dick Durbin's turn.
7: Yes.
6: And Dick has now taken the side of the socialist, you tell me. He's come aboard, huh?
7: Yeah, well, there's a big battle happening in the Democrat Party that we've talked about a lot because socialists are running and winning Democrat primaries. And Senator John Fetterman, he's picking a fight with Bernie Sanders because Bernie is one of the driving forces behind getting these socialists on board. Bernie doesn't seem to care, so I thought this was funny. CNN played the back and forth between John Fetterman and Bernie Sanders for Dick Durbin to try to get his reaction to all of this.
6: Okay.
7: And it was very interesting to me.
2: Let me play this for you, Senator.
3: Is Bernie making it harder for Democrats to recapture the majority?
4: Well, yeah. I mean, like, what's he out on? Well, what's in it for him? You know, if it's not anything more at this point, ego. You know, maybe sit a few out, Bernie. You know, it's you're not helping.
5: I would not put too much credibility in what somebody like Fetterman says. So, John, not going to take your advice.
2: Who's right here, Senator?
10: There's a progressive wing within the Democratic Party. We have seen it demonstrated in a lot of elections. We are a big tent party, and there's room for progressives as well as those who have a different point of view. I would say to Bernie Sanders, we need your help. In a constructive way, and I'm sure you're going to give it as you have in the past. So Mr. Fetterman, John Fetterman, my colleague, I respect you very much, but we need a big tent to bring this party together and take the presidency back.
7: We need a big party.
6: Yep. Oh, God. Okay.
7: We need to get together.
6: You know, Here's the thing about Dick Durbin. I can pretty much tell you what he's going to say before he says it because he runs the company line, has all the time. I don't even know what the guy stands for. I've never known. They just tell him what to say. And now, by the way, here comes the Big Ten argument again, too.
7: Oh, yeah.
6: And that you got to include that. That was in the notes that were given to him by the party, too. You mm-hmm. will say this.
7: Everybody's been saying that. Yeah, Big Ten.
6: Yeah. That's what he, it's just the Big Ten. I mean, communists are welcome. We can't call them that, but that's what they are. Progressives, yeah. Please. Mm-hmm. Yeah. I'm not surprised. He irritates the hell out of me anyway. So, and he's, by the way, 113. He's gone after this year, too, right?
7: Yeah, he's out. Yeah.
6: Yeah, be another nut that takes the place. Mm-hmm. I mean, Tammy Duckworth, is she even still the senator?
7: Yeah.
6: You never hear from her anymore, though.
7: No, she usually Ever. Keeps a lower profile, yeah.
6: All right, I want to get to this Katie Wilson audio. We're going to have time for this?
7: We'll have time for it in a little bit, yeah.
6: Okay, good. We got to get some Katie Wilson, the mayor of Seattle. Yeah, I can't wait to hear from her. That's always fascinating to me. All right, top five things, top five stories we're following today. We'll get to that coming up next. This is the Markley, Van Camp, and Robin Show.
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0: Yep. This is the Markley, Van Camp, and Robbins Show. I'm Scott Robbins, right over there, David Van Camp, Jamie Markley on special assignment today. The top five stories we're following today. David!
1: Roderick Bray, the Republican who led the charge against Trump's push to redistrict in Indiana, is now not seeking re-election to his leadership post in the state Senate because he's lost the support of his colleagues. Number four, President Trump says, remember this picture on the massive illegal alien surge in Spain. That's going to be us in 3 years. If the wrong side gets in, if the Democrats get in, you will not live a very good life.
0: We talked about this yesterday, and I agree 100%. Yeah. Show people that picture.
1: And so number three, just some context on that. Spain's Interior Ministry estimates around 60,000 illegal aliens crossed into Ceuta in the last 24 hours from Morocco. This is a small territory that's on the northern coast of Africa.
0: Yeah.
1: That's what's called an exclave. So it's not part of continental Europe, but it's an easy access point for, obviously, tens of thousands, and the numbers are growing, and it's absolute chaos. We'll have a statement from the president coming up in just a minute. What are we on now? Number two. That was
0: number two. Sorry.
1: Number two, the Democrat who replaced Graham Plattner in the U.S. Senate race in Maine –

0: is apparently married to his second cousin. Troy Jackson and his wife have two kids together. Yeah. Okay.
1: This is so great.
0: Yeah. So we go from the Nazi to the cousin humper. All right.
1: Kissing cousins. Yeah.
0: And then number one, investigators believe Iran probably behind the cyber attack on Minnesota water systems. Minnesota IT services said that operational technology at more than 30 community water systems was targeted. There have been other states targeted as well.
1: It's like a reoccurring nightmare for me.
0: Oh, yeah. President Trump, though, says that he thinks it's corrupt governors. I think he's trying to play the diplomatic game. I'd rather he just not say anything. But here's the president talking about Spain.
2: You know, I saw Spain yesterday, and I watched the catastrophe that took place. It looks like an invasion of a country by hundreds of thousands of people. And that same thing's going to happen to us if the Republicans don't get elected, except worse. Much bigger, much easier to get into, despite the fact that we have built thousands of miles of wall.
0: Yeah. I mean, it's true. You got to think about that. All right. What's your story? It's coming up, Scott.
3: Yep.

0: Peek-a-boo. Peek-a-boo. Smile.
1: Smile, buddy.
0: Come on, smile. Oh, honey, he's still not smiling.
1: Maybe he's not a smiler.
0: Yeah, maybe he's just not a happy baby.
1: Maybe he's just being a boy. You know how boys are.
0: Or maybe he's teething. Oh, poor baby. I think his gums hurt.
1: Maybe he's just tired.
0: Or maybe his tummy hurts. He didn't eat that much.
1: Maybe he's not ticklish.
0: You think maybe he's scared of the dog?
1: Maybe he'll outgrow it. Maybe it's a phase. Maybe he just doesn't like smiling.
0: Maybe he has autism, and we can definitely do something to help.
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8: All right, here we go. This is the Markley, Van Camp, and Robin Show. I'm Scott Robbins. Right over there, David Van Camp. Mm-hmm. Jimmy Markley on special assignment. He will be back with us when? Wednesday, I guess, huh?
9: Yeah, next Wednesday.
8: Taking a couple of days off. He does chunks of vacation.
9: Yes, he does.
8: Doesn't ever take a week in a row. He just takes 2 or 3 days at a time. So that's what he does. So anyway, it's us. We're in. And I know, David, you've been bit by a bug, too. I mean, it's one of those summertime bugs.
9: Yeah, one of those, like, late summer, just in time to get well and get sick all over again when the kids go back to school.
8: Yeah, this has got nothing to do with the lettuce you ate.
9: No.
8: Okay, all right.
9: No diarrhea lettuce.
8: Just checking of the explosive variety. Mm-hmm. Yes, because now that we know that there are different descriptors of diarrhea.
9: Yes,
8: they get moderate diarrhea, inconvenient diarrhea, and then you move on to the explosive. Mm-hmm. That's the triple crown of diarrhea right there. All right, I can tell you that no one else is talking about this today but us. All right, David, what do you got going on? What's happening?
9: Seattle police chief has officially, quote-unquote, resigned. Oh, I mean, he was asked to tender his resignation after the mess of a comms response to the deadly shooting on Sunday at the Seattle Center at that food festival. Mayor Katie Wilson announced it in a recorded video, basically saying, hey, you know, we all need to be held accountable, but we're only going to make the chief accountable.
8: Right.
9: That's pretty much it. So here we go.
10: Earlier this week, I should not have defended the fact that the city did not use Alert Seattle. Through our review, I have learned that there was a miscommunication between departments that resulted in no alert going out when it would have been a good tool to use. I also want to name that there was miscommunication between SPD and my office about the timing of a press conference late in the evening between 9:45 and 10:45 p.m. What I did not fully understand in that.
9: Before she goes on, the issue there was that there was a second gunman on the loose or a second suspect on the loose, and they waited 5 hours to tell people about it.
8: Yep.
9: And the thing is, I mean, it sounds like it was actually her office that was preventing a press conference. I know they're denying that, but she's blaming the police, I guess. But the word is that they were waiting for other elected officials to show up in town before they gave this critical update, which, you know, it's one thing if you're waiting on a press conference to just sort of say everything that has already happened. But when you have another suspect actively on the loose, you got to get that information out.
8: Yeah, but you got to get everybody gathered around the TV, the television shot.
9: Oh, yeah. You got to have, you know, local dignitaries, the governor, Pramila Jayapal, everybody's got to be there.
8: Yeah, they had to wait for Jayapal to get there, apparently,
9: right?
8: Too. I'm serious.
9: Yeah. All right, and here we go. A little bit more from the mayor, Katie Wilson.
10: What I did not fully understand in that moment was how little information had reached the public or the press since the incident began at 6 p.m. Had I known that, I would have pushed for an immediate briefing rather than waiting for a press conference to be organized. The frustration that was directed at elected officials arriving that evening was understandable, and it was frustration that had been building for hours. We are now putting in place processes and protocols to ensure that this does not happen again. This includes updated SPD protocols for communicating with the media and the public, clearer coordination between departments, and stronger communication channels between my office and SPD. As we move forward, accountability applies to me, our systems, and every part of city leadership. Today, that includes an important update about SPD. This afternoon, I received and accepted the resignation of Chief Barnes. I want to thank him for his service to the city.
9: Okay.
8: Which city?
9: Yeah, right. He didn't live there full time. Didn't live in Seattle full time. So, yeah, it is. It's just such a mess. And I think it's funny that the one guy is the police chief. He's the guy who's going to fall down for everybody else.
8: Yep.
9: I mean, I guess that's kind of how leadership works. I mean, with Katie.
8: She can't fire herself.
9: Yeah, Katie. Well, she can. She could resign. She probably should resign. If you really understand it, if you're like, I didn't realize how little information was getting out to the public. Really? You're not.
8: I do not know that. Yeah.
9: This is what happens, though, when you've got this, you know, 40-something-year-old who's never had a real job in her life, never had to provide for herself, living off the parents' dime until she got elected. This is what happens when you put somebody like that in a position of leadership. It is deer in the headlights.
8: It's almost a precursor now to run for a mayor of a sizable city.
9: Right.
8: You have no experience and no job. No real job.
9: No job. Parents, you know, you have no practical experience in anything, but, you know, you've got ideals.
8: Right.
9: And that makes up for it, I guess.
8: Absolutely. Yeah. Yes, sir. Crazy.
9: Well, meanwhile, in Madison, you mentioned this yesterday, Madison, Wisconsin, a bunch of dirty communists have set up an autonomous zone in Madison protesting.
8: Oh, the CRAZ?
9: They're calling it the CRAZ, because it's the Corey Ruiz autonomous zone. Corey Ruiz is this dirtbag who stabbed a cop and got shot.
8: As a record as long as your arm, should have been in jail.
9: Yeah, deadbeat dad.
8: Yeah,
9: I mean, just a, had multiple run-ins with the cops, stabbed a cop, got shot and killed. All right.
8: He's been sainted now.
9: Yes, of course he is, yes. Now, here's a news report about the CRAZ, including a comment from a city council member. You'll hear him about halfway through the clip talking about the price, because the city is literally paying to keep this going. It's not just being permitted.
8: They're
9: providing resources for this.
8: Yep, sure are.
9: Here we go.
11: You could see just how much the encampment has grown at the site where Corey was shot and killed by Madison police. Protesters have put up a number of tents here. They have people essentially running checkpoints at each side of the encampment, checking who's coming in and out of this site. They even have tire spikes in the perimeter. The city has also put their own salt trucks on one end of the intersection. And they've also scheduled garbage pickup for residents in the area, as well as people inside of the encampment.
12: I can't say, you know, what it's all costing, but I'm sure we'll find out.
11: But there is, you know, a price tag to keep something like this going.
12: Certainly. So when we have those salt trucks going, there's overtime involved, certainly. And with any of these other services, yes.
11: I reached out to Madison's mayor for an interview, which her office declined at this time. But in statements that were released to the public, it said that her office is working to come up with a peaceful resolution to all of this while still honoring Corey. But protesters that I've spoken with here tell me they're not going anywhere until the officer involved in this shooting is facing charges.
9: How captured are you?
8: Yes.
9: When you go, okay, yeah, this lifelong criminal who stabbed a cop gets killed, and a bunch of idiot kids try to take over a couple of city blocks or whatever. It's like an intersection or something like that that they've got. Not only are you providing, you're providing sanitation services.
8: Yes.
9: You're going to send in hardworking men who go and handle garbage all day for a living to clean up and wipe the keisters of these spoiled brats who have set up this autonomous zone. And you also say we need a peaceful resolution that also, by the way, honors the memory of the dirtbag criminal whose death means that Madison is actually safer than it was before the shooting.
8: There is no peaceful resolution here, okay?
9: No.
8: We're going to go in and rock some heads until this thing gets cleared out.
9: Just bring in the
8: water. This is ridiculous.
9: Listen, I've seen pictures of some of these people in the CRAZ. I bring in the water cannons. It's been a while since they've even had a shower.
8: Yeah.
9: It's called two birds, one stone.
8: I want to know where everybody's from, too.
9: Oh, yeah.
8: Because, I mean, the bat signal goes out.
9: Oh, for sure.
8: And everybody comes running and gets paid for it. You know what pisses me off, though, is the idea that there's some sort of, we have to negotiate.
9: Yeah.
8: We're not negotiating. It's not negotiate. You took over a street.
9: Right.
8: You can't do that. If I live on that street, I got to go through a checkpoint to get to my house? No. No. We're not playing that game. There's no resolution other than me going in and forcibly dragging your hippie ass out.
9: Exactly.
8: That's it.
9: It's...
8: We're not talking to you. There's no peace accords going on here. God, that's appeasement.
9: Yes.
8: That's giving them exactly what they want, and you're supplying them with porta potties.
9: Yes, and sanitation service, and trash pickup.
8: We're not doing that. You're going to pick it all up in a chain gang.
9: That would be justice, yes.
8: Absolutely, that would be justice. You're going to clean up your own messes.
9: Yeah, people who actually...
8: You're like your parents should have told you to do years ago and didn't.
9: I mean, yeah, the people who actually contribute to society shouldn't be on the hook for cleaning up these brats' messes.
8: No.
9: It's ridiculous.
8: No. And you're bringing in porta-potties?
9: Yes.
8: God. What are you opening up? Food carts too?
9: Right,
8: I don't know.
9: They probably will. Yeah.
8: You know, yeah. Let's have a couple of food carts on either end.
9: All right. It's time.
8: And it's free, by the way, too.
9: Oh, yeah.
8: So when the city will pay for that as well.
9: Yeah.
8: God dang.
9: Well, all right. Now that you're all wound up, it's time for What's Your Story?
8: All right. Yeah.
9: This is something we do a couple of times every single day, where we go around the table and share a story that caught our attention. May not be the biggest story of the day, but you wanted to share it with everybody else. Anyway, Scott, what's your story?
8: I want to go back to Seattle for just a second here, and this has to do with the WNBA. a couple of young girls, and they were described as cute as a button young girls, and they are, went to a game featuring, well, it was the Seattle, what is the name of their team? Seattle
9: Storm,
8: Storm
9: I think.
8: Troopers yeah. or something. Storm, I don't know what it is. Yeah. So anyway, they go to the game because, well, Sophie Cunningham and Caitlin Clark are going to be playing with Indiana there, right? And they bring signs with them. And the signs say, thank you for speaking up for us girls. Meaning that's what Sophie did. She spoke out against the trans thing going on in the world today with men participating in women's athletics, right?
9: Yeah.
8: Very sane approach. She wasn't bitter or crappy about it. She just said, no, I don't think it's right. I think girls should have a girls' space where they're allowed to participate and play in athletics without being bodied up by some guy.
9: Mm-hmm.
8: I don't agree with that. I think it's terrible and it shouldn't happen. End of story. Went on to say, clarify it by saying, look, I got mass love for everybody, but there's just some things you can't do. Yeah. And that's one of the things in my mind. Well, the owner of the Seattle Stormtroopers decided that she was taking exception to it and went up to these girls during the game. Her name is Celeste Keating. And she, by the way, is one of the co-owners of the team. Yeah. Went up to him and started yelling at him. Told him they were blanking insane. And then you got these guys, these men in the crowd, these men. Well, I use that term
9: air
8: loosely.
9: Quotes. Yeah.
8: Right, yeah. Who go up there and start hassling him too. And one's like, take out the trash. Come over here and get him out. Get him to blanking out of here. And now they got all these people that gathered around yelling at him. And they started crying and the whole thing. And so that's where it is right now. Well, they suspended the co-owner for 5 games, right?
9: Yeah.
8: So she got booted for 5 games. She can't come back to any of the games. No big deal there. But I'm thinking to myself, how long are we going to let this go on? I mean, the NBA, by the way, has some blood on their hands, too, because they're supplying cash to the WNBA sure. to keep it afloat. And you got to cut that crap off right now. Mm-hmm. These girls did nothing wrong. They weren't yelling. They weren't jumping up and down. They were holding a sign.
9: Yeah.
8: And Sophie Clark is one of the big heroes in their lives.
9: Yeah.
8: Or Cunningham, rather. Yeah. Sophie Cunningham is one of the big heroes in their life. I'm so frustrated by it and upset by it because it's just like you can't, unless you toe the line 100%, you can't differentiate at all.
9: Well, that's
8: you can't say, look, man, let people be whatever people want to be, but this is not a space that they can get into, right?
9: Right. Well, and that's the damnedest thing about the whole thing is like, Sophie Cunningham's statement of just saying, yeah, we need to protect girls' spaces. Okay, cool.
8: That's it.
9: That is something that is shared, like, at worst by 80% of the population.
8: Absolutely.
9: It's probably like 90, really.
8: More
9: like,
8: sane people, yeah. Yes, understand what that means, yes.
9: Yes.
8: And by the way, I can't wait for the day that a guy who's a 12th man in the NBA or is done playing in Europe or whatever, yeah. at the tail end of his career, still wants to knock down 100K, 100, 200K a year, mm-hmm. playing basketball, gets into the WNBA. What are they going to do?
9: Yeah.
8: Tell him no? They right. can't do that. Right? They're going to have to allow him to play. He's going to body up girls. He's yeah. going to score 100 points a game. And what are they going to do about it?
9: Mm-hmm.
8: They can't do it. And I can't wait for that day.
9: Yeah.
8: I can't wait for some guy who's gets booted out of Europe because he's not good enough to play there even. But decides, I don't really want a real job. Why would I want to go work in a plant when I can go play basketball for a couple of more years?
9: Yeah.
8: And dominate, by the way.
9: Mm-hmm.
8: All right. It hasn't happened yet, but it's going to happen.
9: Yeah.
8: And I can't wait for the day when it does happen.
9: It'll be a great day when somebody just declares for the draft.
8: Yeah. They just declare for the draft. You know, they know they're not NBA caliber.
9: Yeah.
8: But they can absolutely declare for the draft, and they'll go in and you know, they'll make the team, and they'll dominate. Like I said, if you had a guy, if you had one of the premier NBA players,
9: yeah.
8: and they were playing the WNBA, they would score 500 points a game.
9: Right.
8: They would.
9: Yeah.
8: So anyway.
9: All right, it's What's Your Story, where we go around and share a story that may not be the biggest one of the day, but something that caught your attention. This is related to one of the big stories of the day for my story, and it is the absolute invasion that is going on in that Spanish exclave in Africa.
8: Man.
9: Dude, 60,000 people in this tiny little territory have crossed in, and the border collapsed yesterday. 60,000 people and counting in 24 hours. Well, now you've got Italy and several other countries suspending the agreement that they usually have in the European Union, which is freedom of travel. Like, you don't have to have a passport to go from one EU country to the next. You can just go. Well, they're suspending that agreement. I think Finland and Sweden are also asking for waivers on that. And France is locking down its borders. Man, it's almost like all these countries are going, Spain? Never heard of it.
8: They're, right.
9: Huh? What? Spain? Huh?
8: Yeah.
9: They're like, well, hey, there's this EU agreement that you've got to, you know, help disperse some of this population. And they're like, new phone, who dis? They're not going to answer that call because they've got France, a lot of problems on their own.
8: France has got a big problem with it, too.
9: Yeah, they do. So that is my story for What's Your Story.
8: Okay. Woof. Okay, I'm going to get some happy stuff out here.
9: All right. Oh, we do have Nimrods in the news.
8: Really, I won't.
9: No. Yeah. Including a grocery chain that is, selling ice cubes.
8: All right.
9: We'll get to that.

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0: Bye, man. This is the Markley, Van Camp, and Robbins Show. I'm Scott Robbins. Right over there, you see that guy right over there? That's David Van Camp. Jamie Markley, the guy who's not here, he'll be back on Wednesday.
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8: Peek-a-boo, peek-a-boo, smile.
9: Smile, buddy.
8: Come on, smile. Oh, honey, he's still not smiling.
9: Maybe he's not a smiler.
8: Yeah, maybe he's just not a happy baby.
9: Maybe he's just being a boy. You know how boys are.
8: Or maybe he's teething. Oh, poor baby, I think his gums hurt.
9: Maybe he's just tired.
8: Or maybe his tummy hurts. He didn't eat that much.
9: Maybe he's not ticklish.
8: You think maybe he's scared of the dog?
9: Maybe he'll outgrow it. 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Maybe he just doesn't like smiling.
8: Maybe he has autism, and we can definitely do something to help.
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6: Yep. Here we go. This is the Markley, Van Camp, and Robbins Show. I'm Scott Robbins. Right over there, David Van Camp. Jamie Markley on special assignment. He'll be back with us next week. All right. Deborah Birx has been out yapping lately. You know, she didn't get a pardon. Your mic's off, David.
7: All right. There we go. No, she did not.
6: She didn't get a pardon. So is she open to being drugged in front of Congress now?
7: I guess so. It seems like she's feeling pretty comfortable about her role or any private documents that may be out there.
6: This is one of the things that I found very interesting. This next clip you've got here is her claim that election politics drove COVID policies.
7: Yeah.
6: Which is, again, something we suspected.
7: Well, I think you kind of knew, right?
6: But here's, it felt like it anyway.
7: Yeah, here's Deborah Birx talking to the CBS streaming channel.
8: I think all of us need to be quite honest with ourselves about how the not only the information evolved, but the needs for the relevant, what we call countermeasures, should have also evolved. But because it was an election year, there were states that persisted in their very tight mitigations and others that showed us a way that you could open K through 12 and higher ed. And I saw it myself. If you gave higher ed tests, they really prevented spread. And so we should have a dialogue about how are we going to do this next time? How are we going to prevent spread? How do we keep K through 12 open? How do we keep higher ed open? How do we keep businesses open?
7: Well, I think you look at states like Georgia, then Florida, and then eventually Texas. I mean, you look at these states that did it successfully. And I it would be great if we could have this reasonable conversation. The problem right now is that whenever somebody wants to hold, I don't know, whether it's the teachers union, whether it's Anthony Fauci, people like that accountable for knowingly pushing falsehoods about the COVID response and what it should be or where it came from or how it developed, you get shouted down by one political party. It's like that part has to happen first. We have to hold people accountable who knew better and still went this disastrous route.
6: Yeah, and those are the people, and the states that she's referring to that had the harshest lockdown measures were states run by governors who hated Donald Trump.
7: Yes.
6: So whatever would make Trump look better or the economy feel better, they were not going to go along with it because they might lose the election.
7: Well,
6: I mean, it was pathetic, man. And I go back to this, and I think a lot of these guys, too, in these blue states, these governors, always had the idea they were just a little smarter than you were.
7: Yes.
6: Like, you hang on, you dumb people. You people out there who are buying into the fact that maybe there's questions as to what Fauci or Birx are saying. Maybe we should be questioning some of this. Well, I can't let you out there yapping your gums. I got to shut you up.
7: Because
6: we're smarter than you.
7: Yes. Well, and I think forget about
6: J.B. Pritzker,
7: right? And also you can even set aside the politics of it. It became a status symbol for the left that if you're wearing a mask at every opportunity, if you're getting, you know, your 15th booster or whatever, that's a status symbol that you're smarter, that you are the one following the science.
6: Right.
7: And
6: the
7: all these other people
6: were the
7: aren't.
6: Ones not doing it. Yes,
7: exactly.
6: The uneducated masses, those fools.
7: Yeah.
6: Yeah, and we're going to save you from yourself.
7: Yep.
6: That was another one. I can remember Pritzker in Illinois. Somebody said, well, you know, we got all this stuff going on, you know, north of I-80 in the metro area of Chicago. Mm-hmm. You know, what about the mitigation downstate? I mean, where there are less people.
7: Yeah.
6: Well, you know, he's laughing about it. Well, it's not like the virus discriminates as to where you are.
7: This virus knows no boundaries.
6: Yeah, he's such a jackass smug about it, right?
7: Mm-hmm.
6: And, you know, and that's the thing that pissed me off the most. Not even listening to anything else.
7: Yeah.
6: Because Donald Trump suggested that maybe some parts of the country could reopen.
7: Yeah.
6: And some parts maybe need to stay closed based on density of population, right? Well, geez,
0: You idiots. You stupid people.
7: You rude.
0: I mean, they did. They talked down to you. Mm-hmm. And David, back to your point, your initial point was, yeah, because if you had a differing opinion or if you were willing to say, hey, how about this ivermectin? What's going on with it?
7: Yeah.
0: You were laughed at by the elite. And you were right, by the way.
7: Yeah.
0: I mean, the ivermectin thing, it was correct.
7: Mm-hmm.
0: It did help. It continues to help.
7: Yeah.
0: I mean, damn, man. That's the thing I think that drove people nuts. We're willing to listen to opinion, but let us come up with, you know, if there's a differing opinion, we should be able to hear it without being scoffed at.
7: Well, right. And actually, like, vet it and have the conversation.
0: Exactly.
7: And have the debate, not just no trust Fauci.
0: Yeah, right. No, we trust, well, Dr. Fauci is.
7: But they immediately went to, like, Joe Rogan's taking horse paste.
0: Right.
7: It's like, no, he's not.
0: And Joe Rogan was right.
7: And I remember him going, hey, I can afford people medicine, mother, you know?
0: Yeah, exactly. Yeah, did that start, where did that whole horse paste thing?
7: There had been.
0: Is that CNN that started that?
7: Well, there had been a sort of viral claim that feed stores were running out of ivermectin because there is an animal, there is a veterinary version of this.
0: Yeah.
7: And so that because people were buying ivermectin or whatever. Or no, that was that ivermectin? Yeah. I can't remember. I get it mixed up between that and hydroxychloroquine. But that was the whole thing. The horse paste came out of that. And I think that started in Oklahoma. And then no one could ever actually provide proof that this was happening en masse.
0: No.
7: Right. So. And the hydroxychloroquine, that was one that NBC News actually pushed this whole thing where a woman gave her husband chloroquine in fish tank cleaner.
0: Right.
7: And they tried to blame Trump for somebody feeding her husband fish tank cleaner.
0: Yes.
7: Uh-huh.
0: Oh, yeah, they did. Well, So I mean, and then Trump made the offhand comment about, I don't know, maybe, what was he, had to inject or something?
7: Well, yeah, he said
0: and
7: something.
0: It was like... One of those kind of, you know, tongue-in-cheeky type things.
7: Well, I think he was trying to talk about, like, UV light therapy.
0: Yeah, that was it.
7: And then just totally, I mean, it was...
0: Inject Clorox or something.
7: Well, it got turned into inject bleach. You never told people to inject bleach. But, and I'll be honest, I remember watching that as it was happening going, I can't follow a thing that guy said. But it kind of reminds me of if... Like, I hear a doctor tell me something really complicated about something that may be going on with my health, and I just try to riff on it off the top of my head. So anyway, it's ulceritis, going to be treated with, like, no aspirin. I mean, you got know, Pepto-Bismuth. Mm-hmm. you know, I just...
0: It's a knockoff.
7: Like
0: he
7: had heard something and then didn't quite have command over the source material.
0: He didn't. And he was just throwing his stuff out there, right?
7: Yeah. But he did not tell people to inject bleach. That was not.
0: But that was the big deal. He said to inject bleach.
7: Yeah.
0: But the fish tank cleaner thing was one of my favorites.
7: Yeah.
0: So anyway. Yeah, it is interesting, though. It is what we find out now. And again, a lot of this stuff, and if you were with us the whole time during the COVID thing, you're probably going, well, they're saying things I already knew.
7: Yeah.
0: They're just admitting it now.
7: Right. That's
0: it. That's the only thing. It's the only difference between the whole thing. All right. We move on. That Chris Cillizza.
7: Yes.
0: Well, he misled himself about Fauci.
7: Yes.
0: Did he? Really?
7: Yeah. He was with CNN during the initial outbreak and is once again doing that thing where liberal journalists start agreeing with conservatives just years after the fact.
0: Yep.
7: It's sort of like, hey, Jake Tapper, did you know that Joe Biden was senile? What? You're telling me this for the first time. So Chris Cillizza picked up the mantle on that one.
2: I think that Fauci largely couched his guidance in, you know, this is the best available knowledge we have right now. I believe this to be the case based on what we know. Again, this was a very fast changing thing. We had never seen COVID-19 before. So everyone was kind of figuring it out as they went along. I think Fauci in the main couched his guidance. I think the bigger problem was people like me who were so desperate. I'm a hypochondriac. So COVID-19 was really challenging. I was so desperate for something to grasp onto that I could do, whether that was masking or social isolation or whatever it may be, keeping the kids out of school, that I didn't really pay any attention to Fauci's couching. I just heard need to wear a mask, need to stay away from people. This is really bad.
7: And then you relayed that to the audience.
0: Yes.
7: Saying it was fact. So you took your own neuroses and put that on top of everybody else, which is what so many people in the press did.
0: Absolutely.
7: I mean, at least I guess now he's admitting it. But I mean, that's kind of an admission that you should not take that guy seriously ever again.
0: Yeah. I mean, it was either guys like him that were doing this because of their own mental illness, which, of course, they have. Or it was people who just absolutely positively hated Donald Trump.
7: Yeah.
0: And they had to come up with some way to discredit him.
7: Yeah.
0: You know, and again, if he had to dream something up, they did it. Yeah. All right. I want to get to this piece of audio because I'm interested in Harry Enten. I'm always interested in what he has to say. Mm-hmm. But the headline you gave me today, David, socialists are not coming from outside.
7: Yeah. CNN's Harry Enten.
0: This is interesting.
7: Yeah. He highlighted new polling as more and more socialists are winning Democrat Party primaries. Here he is. He's the excitable boy who likes to go through all the data.
3: Oh, yeah. I think there's this idea perhaps in Democratic circles. Oh, they're coming in from the outside. No, no. The call is coming from inside the House. It's your own voters. I mean, just take a look here. Voters identifying as Democratic Socialists. When you look at self-identified Democrats, and we're talking about voters, we're talking about 41%. 41% of self-identified Democratic voters. It's not coming from outside the tent because just 20% of Dem-leaning independents actually identify as Democratic Socialists. These are Democratic voters. These are people who voted for Kamala Harris. These are people now where we're talking about a little bit more than 2 in 5 Democratic voters who identify as Democratic Socialists.
7: Yeah.
0: 2 in 5.
7: Yes.
0: That's more than I thought.
7: That's where we are.
0: God.
7: It is wild. I want to get to this story. A few weeks ago, Aldi, discount grocery chain, they debuted a new product. It's a box of 4 ice cubes. They're selling it for $4.99. They were large,
0: $4.99 for 4 ice cubes?
7: For 4 large, fancy ice cubes. This is a dude with his lady looking at this product going, what is this?
4: Why do they have frozen ice cubes?
5: What do you mean frozen? Hold on.
4: Frozen ice cubes. That's it.
5: They're selling it?
4: They're selling.
5: For how much?
4: They're selling for $4.99.
5: Man, this must be that Fiji water.
7: Right. Well, they apparently got bullied into lowering the cost to $2.49 apiece.
0: $2.49 for 4?
7: For 4 big, fancy ice cubes. I don't understand who buys that, but...
0: You know, who thought this up? You know, we could sell ice cubes. Really? Yeah. I'm positive. We could do it. I mean, on a hot summer day, yeah, people come in and buy ice cubes.
7: Right.
0: They got to put them in their do-rags. Where else are they going to go, right? Jeez, that's great. That is some good stuff right there. All right, come up. It's the top 5 things, top 5 stories of the day. David Van Camp will count them down for us in just a minute. Also, Florida Democrat says boys have a constitutional right to play in girls' sports. That's coming up a little bit later, too. Hang in there.
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2: The risk of gusty showers and storms today will be isolated once again, mainly confined to the mountains and adjacent foothills with daytime heating, so they will be terrain driven. Could pose a risk for active fires and fire crews, so it's something I'll be watching pretty carefully.
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5: Here we go. This is the Markley, Van Camp, and Robbins Show. I'm Scott Robbins. That's David Van Camp. Top five stories we are following today. David Van Camp.
6: All right. Number five, the Democrat who replaced Graham Plattner in the U.S. Senate race out of Maine is apparently married to his second cousin, Troy Jackson, and his wife have two kids together.
5: Hey, right. What is it with all the weirdos there? What is it with that?
6: Well, I was reading about this, and apparently, especially of a certain age, if you're in like rural Maine, that's not all that uncommon, the second
5: really?
6: Cousin thing.
5: Okay.
6: I don't know, man.
5: That weirds me out.
6: Yeah. Number four, Roderick Bray, Republican, who led the charge against Trump's push to redistrict in Indiana, is not seeking election to his leadership post in the state Senate because he feels like he doesn't have a path forward on that. Number three, investigators believe Iran probably is behind the cyber attack on Minnesota water systems. It said that operational technology at more than 30 community water systems was targeted. This makes, what, six or seven states that have been targeted by this. Now, the president, and I think he's trying to not get forced into a heavier conflict with Iran, because this is an act of war if they actually did it.
5: Yep.
6: He said, well, I don't think it was them. I think it was the corrupt governor of Minnesota, Tim Walz. He says, I think, you know, they got Iran's got bigger things to worry about than the state of Minnesota.
5: He blamed Walz?
6: Yeah.
5: Oh,
6: corrupt officials there.
5: Why not pile on, whatever?
6: Yeah. Number two, Spain's interior ministry estimates that about 60,000 illegal migrants and counting have crossed into Ceuta in the last 24 hours from Morocco. And number one, President Trump saying, remember that picture of all those people climbing and collapsing the border? That's going to be us in 3 years if the wrong side gets in. If the Democrats get in, you will not live a very good life, is what the president said.
5: It's a great strategy, by the way. I agree with him 100%.
6: Well, we saw it.
5: Yeah, we did. Everybody saw it.
6: Yeah, I mean, you had Bill Malugin and a few others who have been, Ali Bradley, who were like at ground zero for the Biden invasion. They're saying, yeah, this is very similar to what we were seeing. Now, it you know, concentrated in such a small piece of land, no, because that's where this gets really dramatic. You know, when you have thousands of people crossing every single day in the United States, generally, you know, it's spread out across a few main entry points. But here, that's a very small Spanish piece of territory that's located just surrounded by Morocco, essentially. So, yeah, it's very dramatic to see these tens of thousands of people. And then they're, like, asking people for stuff, and they're pooping in the streets. And
5: oh, yeah, it's a huge urinal.
6: Yeah.
5: I mean, it's remarkable to me, and I'll be interested to see what they do.
6: Yeah.
5: What they do end up doing.
6: Well, most
5: whether deportations will be involved or not, because that flies against their socialist mentality.
6: Well, and there are multiple European countries now who are just slamming the door on this.
5: They're we don't want this.
6: We're not going to
5: help problem. With this. Your problem.
6: Yeah. There's an agreement that they have in Europe, in the European Union, that involves freedom of movement across borders.
5: Mm-hmm.
6: Which is, again, part of the European Union. You don't need a passport to go from France to Spain, et cetera. But there are multiple countries now suspending that, saying, no, not with Spain. We're not doing that right now. This is just too much of a risk. Now, the silver lining of this is that, again, this territory of Spain is not part of continental Europe. So you still have to cross the strait there in order to get to continental Spain. In that sense, there are more options for containment. But, yeah, it is an absolute mess that's going on there.
5: Well, the video is

0: stunning. If you haven't seen it, boy, check it out for yourself. It's remarkable.
1: Yeah.
0: And by the way, spot the women in the crowd. You can't.
1: Very few and far between.
0: Yes. I didn't see any when I was watching this thing.
1: I saw one guy who was like doing the backstroke across the water to get to this place. And he's got a GoPro or his phone mounted on one of those selfie sticks. And he's just filming himself, casually swimming and invading another country.
0: God.
1: It is,
0: I'm sorry. I've already gendered these people I've seen going in there. I don't know what their gender is.
1: Some of these African Muslim men identify as women.
0: Right,
1: sure.
0: You never know.
1: Sure they do. Yeah. What's your story coming up?

0: I'm Channel 2 Pinpoint Weather meteorologist Alden German. More very hot weather for our weekend. Sunny skies and dry Saturday, temperatures in the middle 90s, but temperatures jump Sunday with highs expected to be around 105 degrees.
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15: Shotgun snap, Bo to the end zone. Ball is caught. That is a great catch by Courtland Sutton. Denver touchdown.
14: Can the defense continue to dominate?
16: But because it's defense, and nationally we hate defense because fans hate defense, we are saying, oh, it's not sustainable. You can't do that. Well, for 2 years in a row, you're talking about one of the elite defenses in the NFL. So don't tell me it's not sustainable, because it sure seems like it right now.
14: Will this be a breakthrough year for Bo Nix?
7: I think the key to this Denver Broncos offense and that next step for Bo Nix and the Denver Broncos is Jaylen Waddle. I think it's going to be a breakout year for Bo Nix.
14: Will the Broncos make it to the playoffs again?
15: Allen pumps once, loads it up, home run ball down the middle of the field. Ball's intercepted. P.J. Locke with the interception. Down the east sideline he goes, and the Broncos have it at their own 40.
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4: This is the Markley Van Camp and Robbins Show. Hey, hi, Friday. I'm Scott Robbins. Right over there is David Van Camp. All right, David.
20: Yeah. Well, David Jolly.
4: I can't believe what, David Jolly, yes.
20: Yeah, he's a Democrat running to be Florida's next governor, and he's all in on the dudes playing girls' sports. In Florida, of all places.
4: Unbelievable.
20: I don't think that's a winning strategy, but here is David Jolly talking about it.
21: They're either wrestling trying to resolve it on behalf of all Americans, their fundamental and constitutional rights, their respect and their dignity, or you're working to humiliate them. And I think it's been pretty disgusting what we've seen from Republicans in the past several years on this. I don't think we need to knock down that youth soccer player who is working with their family and their doctor on whatever their current, you know, crisis is personally. I think it can be supportive of them to allow them to play in youth sports.
20: Girls' sports is not therapy for confused boys.
4: No, it's not.
20: That's not.
4: There's plenty of therapy for confused boys.
20: Yes.
4: If that's what you want. I mean, does this guy, by the way, I would like to ask this guy, does he have daughters? And if he does, do those daughters play sports? How would he feel about that if your daughter's getting a crap knocked out of her on a soccer field?
20: Or losing a spot.
4: Or losing a spot because of a guy's there.
20: Yeah.
4: Or a position in the and winning first, second, third, whatever.
20: Yeah.
4: I mean, I don't understand what we're fighting about. I mean, and again, it's I get why they want to, perhaps, why they feel a certain way. And again, I'm not saying you're cruel or that you're violence in any way, shape, or form, or that they don't need our help. Mental health wise, I that part of it I'm okay with, but there's certain things that have to be reserved for our young women, and our women, that just have to be, and that includes locker rooms, that includes athletic events. I mean that to me is just makes sense. It's just sensible and normal and logical.
20: Yes,
4: and for you to make some kind of, I don't even know what his argument is here. That what is it that we're demeaning them somehow,
20: or being cruel,
4: mentally paralyzing them?
20: Yes.
4: I don't know what you mean, dude. Well, I don't know.
20: Yeah, they say it's cruelty that you're just going after a marginalized group, and I'm like, no. We should have hung that phrase up to refer to the trans activists a long time ago. They're not marginalized.
4: No,
20: please,
4: I don't. And that's just it. I look at this guy and I think he sounds sound. He sounds rational when he speaks, but what he says is completely irrational.
20: Oh, it is.
4: That's just nuts.
20: Yeah.
4: So, and anyway, we just keep having these arguments over and over and over again, and sanity will win the day. I'm convinced of that.
20: Well, I think in large part it already has.
4: Yeah, I think so.
20: That's
4: too.
20: That's the weirdest part. Why there's a political party that's still just married to this, and I don't know if it's just because they're in too deep at this point. They have to, or what? I don't understand it, because the last election demonstrated, in large part, that there is no appetite for that kind of take.
4: There's not. No.
20: Outside of a few little enclaves in very, very liberal areas.
4: And I think politics is probably one of the last vestiges of becoming mass appeal.
20: Right.
4: I mean, it's not niche-y. I mean, it's niche-y in terms of the loudest members of some of that party.
20: Yeah.
4: But, I mean, overall, you need to appeal to a broad base of people in order to win elections.
20: Yes.
4: I mean, and why you decide to fall on that sword time and time again is absolutely beyond me. Unless you're captured, and maybe that's just it. Maybe you're just captured. Maybe you can't. Nothing you can do now. I don't know, man. It makes me nuts, but it is what it is. But again, I mean, I think it's the same thing. It's like when anybody who is different than the crowd, and I don't think America's been able to. Look how many people succeed despite the fact that they weren't apopular or vocal or. Or they had some sort of idea or intellect, and that wins the day.
20: Yes.
4: But I mean, playing sports is a completely different thing. That's why there was Title IX to begin with.
20: Yes.
4: You wanted to give girls the opportunity to compete. Mm-hmm. And schools had to figure it out budget-wise how they were going to make that work. But it was good legislation because it allowed young girls to participate in sports.
20: Yeah.
4: Therefore, gain college scholarships. Therefore, you know, the whole thing worked. Anyway, all right. Enough of that, but I just, that guy makes me nuts, whoever that is. I'm just done with
20: all of them, yeah.
4: I know. And let's see, Mark Warner's new conspiracy. He's got one too now?
20: Oh, yeah, he's got a new conspiracy theory. He's very concerned. This is Democrat Senator Mark Warner, very concerned that ICE agents might show up at voting sites in November, which still, I mean, the obvious counterpoint to that is, okay, why would you care? If anything, I'd be like, well, that sounds like a waste of ICE's time, because surely everybody in line at a voting area is a citizen of the United States.
4: Well, yeah, if it wouldn't, it shouldn't bother you then, Mark.
20: Right, why would it drive you away? It makes absolutely no sense.
4: Yeah,
20: but I don't know. He took it a step further during this interview with Mehdi Hasan. Here he is.
0: Are you worried that they're going to send ICE agents to the polls? That could be the
3: easiest the
0: route to them in voter intimidation and suppression.
3: It could be. Or even, and this is why I'm also love to do another session on AI and my obsessions there.
0: Yes.
3: You could create deep fakes of demonstrating that you might not even need to have the ICE agents at the polls if you showed those images in particularly neighborhoods that were of immigrants or Latino communities. So he will use, I believe, every tool in his power.
20: Well, again, though, why? Why would that dissuade somebody from going to the polls?
4: I don't know. I thought maybe you could tell me that.
20: Are you worried that, like, oh, the ICE is going to follow you home because you've got an illegal alien family member or something? Is that it? I don't know. I'm just spitballing because I'm not sure what they're actually arguing there.
4: Well, I mean, what they're arguing without saying anything is they want as many illegals voting as possible.
20: Sure.
4: For them, because they know they will, right?
20: Yes.
4: I mean, that's the only logical explanation to any of this, because none of it else outside of that doesn't make any sense.
20: You're not planning on cheating. Why are you doing this?
4: But you can't say that.
20: Oh, yeah, that's true.
4: So you have to go, well, you know.
20: All right, it's time for What's Your Story? Yeah. We do it a couple of times every single day. Go around the room and we share a story that caught our attention. We have to go to stories today, but we wanted to share it anyway. Scott, what is your story this time?
4: Well, tomorrow, on August 1st, back in 1981, MTV debuted. 45 years ago.
20: All right.
4: MTV. First song, David, remember that?
20: Was it? Well, I don't remember it because I wasn't alive yet.
4: No, you weren't yet. No.
20: Video Killed the Radio Star, right?
4: Yeah, by the Buggles. That was the first one. Key facts include the initial launch reach of just a few thousand homes in New Jersey, by the way. That started the whole I want my MTV thing. They want to get on as many cable systems as possible, right?
20: Mm-hmm.
4: The Real World was by a pioneering show that also showed up on MTV the first time. First song was The Buggles. Second song, Pat Benatar's You Better Run. Initial audience was small. The I Want My MTV marketing campaign eventually inspired the Dire Straits song, of course, Money for Nothing.
20: Terrible.
4: First non-music show was the trivia game show Remote Control. It broke the music format in 1987. The Real World premiered in 1992 and reshaped the network's focus towards reality programming. MTV aired the 1 millionth video in February of 2000, which was Video Killed the Radio Star on loop over and over again. The original VJ lineup. Now, again, 45 years ago, the VJ lineup consisted of Nina Blackwood, former radio host and actress, Mark Goodman, radio personality, who had the honor of them being MTV's first VJ to introduce a song, Alan Hunter, and Martha Quinn, and of course, J.J. Jackson, who was really the only seasoned veteran of the crew that had done radio for many, many years. The rest of them, and again, they were chosen because they looked good.
20: I don't.
4: And they wanted some diversity.
20: I don't know who any of those people are.
4: None of them.
20: None
4: you don't know who any of them are.
20: Not one.
4: Wow. Not even Mark Goodman, huh?
20: Nope.
4: Or Alan Hunter. Those guys, I think, are still around doing some maybe some satellite radio shows.
20: No idea who they are.
4: But, yeah, anyway, So it was just interesting that 45 years ago, and for a lot of us, I can remember being gathered around a television set when it first came in and being transfixed to it. Just why? And it only had like 20 videos.
20: Yeah.
4: I mean, if you made a video, it could be the crappiest song in the world. They got on there and got played a lot. Because
20: you got to get inventory, right?
4: Yeah, these guys had grown, this whole VJ lineup had grown into these celebrities, right, around the country, except in their backyard in New York City. Yeah. Nobody knew who they were because they weren't on any of the cable outlets there,
20: Wow. Which
4: is kind of interesting as well. But anyway, they're a shell of their former self now. Now it's all reality programming. Yeah. Of some kind or another. But back in the day, buddy, that was the thing. Mm-hmm. And it was going to kill radio. I remember that. It didn't, but
20: it, no, it didn't.
4: They said it was going to. Yeah.
20: In fact, now YouTube killed MTV.
4: Right, exactly.
20: You don't need MTV anymore to watch music.
4: No, it bypassed that whole thing, right.
20: All right, it's What's Your Story, where we go around and share a story that caught our attention. May not be the biggest story of the day, but you wanted to share it anyway. Democrats in New Jersey are trying to spin their way out of the fact that the state illegally registered 6,600 non-citizens to vote. Hundreds of those people actually voted. Now, the state assembly GOP put out a parody. I wish they had done a better job of labeling it as such, because there are a whole lot of people confused about whether or not this was real. It's an AI-generated Democrat staffer who is stressing the importance of non-citizen voting. I think the content is very funny. I think the presentation could use some work. I say that with love, our listeners in New Jersey.
4: Yes.
1: Like a real one? Hi, I'm McKinsey, a Democrat intern here in Trenton. I've been seeing everyone freaking out about the whole New Jersey voter registration thing, and honestly, I think everyone's missing the point. People are acting like 6,600 non-citizens were registered to vote. Okay, and why is your first reaction always to ask who shouldn't be included instead of asking how we can make democracy more inclusive? That's genuinely something you should unpack. Everyone keeps saying it was a software problem. But who built the software? A private corporation. Why? Software doesn't exist in a vacuum. It exists in a system, and systems exist inside power structures, and power structures exist inside narratives. So actually, it's about narratives. And before you say that they weren't supposed to be registered voters, think to yourself, okay, but did they participate in our democracy? We're so quick to blame a government agency, but nobody wants to blame structural inequality. It's about algorithmic bias, institutional xenophobia, or the emotional labor undocumented communities have to endure every single day, just existing. And honestly, the fact you're more upset about a computer bug than corporate greed says a lot. You can't separate software from economic systems. You can't separate economic systems from structural inequality. And you can't separate any of that from healthcare, climate justice, or protecting reproductive rights. I'm just encouraging everyone to think a little more critically and maybe have a little more compassion. If this made you uncomfortable, that's probably where the growth happens.
20: I mean, the thing is,
4: shut up.
20: Yes, it's a parody, but it does actually sound like something you would hear from a 20-something liberal.
4: That's what triggered me.
20: Yeah.
4: Just the chirpy voice and the, well, you know, that bothers you. Then it probably should because, you know, after all, you're a bigot. You're a baby. Okay.
20: Getting all the buzzwords in there, too.
4: All of them were there.
20: Oh, yeah.
4: All of them were there.
20: I just
4: there.
20: Thought that was a funny parody there.
4: It is funny.
20: All right.
4: I'm glad you told me it was a parody, too.
20: Yeah. And but I understand why people were confused by that.
4: Oh, absolutely. Yeah, because, I mean, it sounds totally legit.
20: Yes.
4: God dang. All right, what do we got coming up? We got a Friday 5 coming up.
20: Yeah, we do. We got to set you up with Friday 5 coming up and a news update coming up next.

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3: 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Throws the ball. Fades. Deep corner. Caught. 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
4: 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Great pass. Layup is up and in. Christian Brown. Monster triple-double for Jokic.
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5: 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The 2-2 pitch. Swing and a miss. He strikes out the side with the bases loaded.
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6: Turned over. Lekkonen. Near side. McKinnon. One-timer. He scores. Nathan McKinnon, 40 goals on the season. His 13th multi-goal game of the year. That's the most in team history.
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6: 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Throws up the middle. And it is caught. What a play on the deflection. He's going to take it to the house.
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11: The risk of gusty showers and storms today will be isolated once again, mainly confined to the mountains and adjacent foothills with daytime heating, so they will be terrain driven. 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
13: All right, this is the Markley Van Camp and the Robin Show. I'm Scott Robbins right over there. David Van Camp.
14: Yes, indeed. You know, the world changes on a dime, you know. 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
14: This is insane. Mentioned Spain, the invasion that's been going on. 60,000 people within a 24-hour period crossing into a territory in northern Africa that is Spanish territory. The Spanish Prime Minister, Pedro Sanchez, says the most urgent task right now is to restore normality, guarantee security, and above all, not put coexistence at risk. We've spoken many times about the importance of coexistence in this city. I believe that its diversity is one of its greatest attractions and also one of its greatest strengths.
15: You've got to be kidding me.
14: Nope.
15: Oh, my gosh. They're being invaded.
14: Yes.
15: And this is what? Okay.
14: Diversity is our strength, Scott.
15: All right. Go tell that to the people. Well, yeah, go ahead. Try selling that one.
14: Dude, tell that to the people who invaded.
15: Yeah.
14: That's the thing, man. A lot of these dudes, they don't want to coexist. They want free stuff, and, well, they want to take advantage of your social system. Golly, man.
15: The song Never Never Suicidal. Been to Spain just keeps playing in my head, too.
14: Yeah.
15: Well, I've never invaded Spain.
14: All right, we got to get you set up for the Friday Five.
15: Uh-huh.
14: Of course,
15: yep.
14: Seattle's been in the news a lot. You had the police chief fired after the debacle of the communications after that deadly mass shooting at the Seattle Center. Oh, we wanted to show the Pacific Northwest some love, though, okay? Because it's not all communists and weirdos. All right, let's do top five Pacific Northwest bands.
15: Top five Pacific Northwest bands.
14: The number is 1-888-485-MVCR. 1-888-485-MVCR. We're looking for the top five Pacific Northwest bands of all time. Coming up next.
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3: Breaks contain. Out of the 30, runs out of the 35, out of the 40. 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
20: Tide after nearly 60,000 migrants crossed into the Spanish territory of Ceuta from Morocco. Many swam. ABC News foreign correspondent Britt Clennett.
21: We know that tens of thousands have already gone back from Ceuta, some voluntarily, some under these bilateral agreements, but they are straining the makeshift centres that have been set up. You know, they have sent in the military to reinforce the border, requested emergency powers, and they are working with the Moroccan authorities too. But we are still seeing a stream of people cross that border.
20: Two U.S. officials say President Trump's weighing a round of intense strikes on energy targets in Iran that could begin as soon as this weekend. The Justice Department has filed a motion to dismiss the charges against the former U.S. Olympian who President Trump had accused of vandalizing the reflecting pool on the National Mall. The DOJ saying new documents show the peeling paint is the fault of the contractor. This is ABC News.
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22: I'm Channel 2 Pinpoint Weather meteorologist Alden German. More very hot weather for our weekend. Sunny skies and dry Saturday. Temperatures in the middle 90s, but temperatures jump Sunday with highs expected to be around 105 degrees.
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8: 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Ball is caught. That is a great catch by Cortland Sutton. Denver touchdown.
7: Can the defense continue to dominate?
25: But because it's defense, and nationally we hate defense because fans hate defense, we are saying, oh, it's not sustainable. You can't do that. Well, for 2 years in a row, you're talking about one of the elite defenses in the NFL. So don't tell me it's not sustainable, because it sure seems like it right now.
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17: I think the key to this Denver Broncos offense and that next step for Bo Nix and the Denver Broncos is Jalen Waddle. I think it's going to be a breakout year for Bo Nix.
7: Will the Broncos make it to the playoffs again?
8: Allen pumps once, loads it up, home run ball down the middle of the field. Ball's intercepted. P.J. Locke with the interception. Down the east sideline he goes, and the Broncos have it at their own 40.
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29: 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All righty. Here we go.
15: This is the Markley, Van Camp, and Robbins Show. I'm Scott Robbins, along with David Van Camp, Jamie Markley on a special assignment. He's back early part of next week. Mm-hmm. All right, you know it's Friday, David.
14: Oh, yeah.
15: You know what time it is.
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4: All right, man, here we go. Now today, David,
5: yeah,
4: we selected this topic today because of the news, a couple of different angles here, of Seattle's WNBA team.
5: Yeah.
4: And there was one other thing that kind of caught our attention, didn't
5: Well, of
4: it?
5: Course, after the shooting at the Seattle Center, the city of Seattle's response was just awful. The police chief has been ousted now. I mean, I think technically he resigned, but okay. He was future endeavored, that's for sure. So we wanted to actually try to put a little bit of pep back in the step of our friends in the Pacific Northwest and say, hey, we know it's not always been, you know, crazy like it. Well, I don't know, that's debatable, but some good things.
4: Well, no,
5: come
4: I mean,
5: out, you know,
4: I have been there a couple of times. I've enjoyed myself. Yeah. I had a great time.
5: Yeah.
4: There are just certain things that stick out this past week when we were talking about Seattle. So there
5: you go. We want to show Seattle and the entirety of the Pacific Northwest a little bit of love by saying, what are the top five bands from the Pacific Northwest of all time? Now, how do we put this list together? Well, you got three criteria. You got how iconic or how big were they at the height of their powers? How well did they stand the test of time? And then what's your personal like on it?
4: That's it. Those three things.
5: Yeah, then we individually vote on it. Jamie did not vote on it this time, so it probably turned out a little different than it would have otherwise. But I think it's a solid enough list. I mean, number three, eh. But you know, that's just me.
4: I like number three. I do. Number three.
5: All right, yeah.
4: Andres, our producer, Andres and I, we love number three. Yeah.
5: He just flipped me the bird. Dang.
4: I know he did. Wasn't for me, I'll tell you that, because we already talked about this.
5: Yeah. All right, so the number is 1-888-485-MVCR. 1-888-485-MVCR. Top five Pacific Northwest bands of all time. We will start it off with Patty in Utah. Hey, Patty.
6: Hey, so fun to talk to you guys. I've tried calling so many times and never gotten through. I love you guys.
4: Where are you at? Where are you at in Utah?
6: I am in St. George, Utah.
4: All right, cool. Welcome aboard. Utah Jazz, go.
6: Sure, Utah Jazz, go.
4: All right, go. Okay, got it. What you thinking today, Patty?
6: So my favorite Pacific Northwest band is Heart.
5: Oh, yeah.
6: Anna Nancy Wilson.
4: You're going to have a great weekend.
5: Yeah, first time calling, and you just knock it out of the park, just like that.
7: Number one.
5: First time getting through it.
4: No doubt about it here.
5: Well, they had a couple of different runs that could count as the height of their power, too.
4: Oh, yeah. And 70s, 80s.
5: Test of time.
4: Into the 90s,
5: My goodness, man. There's a ton of songs getting played on the radio right now by that band. So
4: you know what? We were talking about MTV turning 45. I mean, you talk about videos all over the place. Heart, wow. Mm. Lots of videos.
5: Oh, yes.
4: And with the big hair. They had the big hair then. Heavily coiffed, you know. Lots of hair, big hair.
5: Yes.
4: And the male band members did too.
5: Yes. That band was responsible for the hole in the ozone layer with all the hairspray.
4: Oh my gosh, no kidding, dude. Wow.
5: All right. Let's talk to our buddy Woody in Vancouver. What are you thinking? Top five greatest Pacific Northwest bands of all time.
4: Hey, Woody.
8: Hey, guys. Love your show. But on advice from Mrs. Woody, I respectfully decline to answer based upon my right to the Fifth Amendment to the Constitution.
4: Well, then hand her the phone. Oh, boy.
8: All right. This is a shout-out to producer Andre, Foo Fighters.
4: Yes.
5: Yeah. Yeah.
7: Number three.
5: I guess. I mean, they're big. Yeah.
4: Yeah. I mean, I like them. I was telling Andres a week from Saturday, my daughter decided it was a good idea for a father-daughter trip to see a concert, and she selected the Foo Fighters. So we're going next Saturday, a week from Saturday.
5: Okay.
4: In a football stadium.
5: Yes. And I know you're looking forward to it greatly.
4: It takes 16 hours to get into and out of. So, yeah, I can't wait.
5: Probably
4: yeah,
5: will.
4: It'll be all right. Ball.
5: So we've ticked off number one and number three, top five Pacific Northwest bands of all time, with number one being Heart, number three, Foo Fighters. 1-888-485-MVCR, 1-888-485-MVCR. That is the phone number to get in if you want to play along. Let's talk to Maddie. Hey, Maddie. Hi, Maddie.
1: Hey, guys. Happy Friday.
5: That's what? Mary, not Maddie.
4: I was going to say, that sounds
1: Mary.
4: Like Mary to
5: Mary.
4: Me. Who's Maddie?
5: Okay. I don't know.
4: I don't know either. Okay.
5: Andres was having fun with me because I don't like the Foo Fighters very much.
4: Yeah, he decided to go ahead and mess with it a little bit. Hi, Mary. All right, welcome aboard.
1: Hello,
4: happy
1: guys.
4: Friday. Yeah.
1: Thank you. I'm calling from aboard the pontoon today, too.
5: Oh, nice.
1: But,
4: oh, nice.
1: Yeah, nice day. And even though my pick was taken, I'm hoping that this is a good one for my sake and for Melinda's, and I'm going to go with Pearl Jam.
5: Yes.
4: Yeah.
5: Oh, yeah.
7: Number four.

0: Yeah, huge band.
1: Yeah.
0: At the height of their powers.
2: Not they're still favorite. Playing.
0: What's that?
1: They're still playing all the big stadiums, too.
0: Oh, heck yeah, they are.
1: Yeah.
0: Not my favorite, but worthy to be in the top five for sure. But the thing is, it's not even the music. It's just I can't understand what the hell that guy's saying.
1: Well, no, it's
0: it bothers.
1: Yeah, it's very interpretive. Yeah, yes. You have to kind of figure that out on your own.
0: Have you ever seen there are a bunch of videos out there where people do their interpretation of what Eddie Vedder's saying.
1: And
0: a lot of times it's things like, they just show names from LinkedIn.
1: You're right.
0: Like there's Anna Phelan. And there's a picture of some lady named Anna Phelan.
1: Yeah, Anna Phelan.
0: Yeah.
1: It's very funny. It is true. 100 years ago, Jamie Markley and I were at the same show of Pearl Jam at Chicago Stadium in Chicago. And the reason I mention that is because Eddie Vedder wanted his band to play where Michael Jordan played.
0: Oh, okay.
1: Now, the tour of the stadium's gone now, and it's United Center now, and the whole thing is over with. But back then, he was like, yep, I want to play where Jordan plays because he was a big Chicago sports fan. So there you go. That's the rest of the story. Move on with the countdown.
0: All right. And now on with the countdown. And we are just ticking off all the top five here. We got number one, Heart. Number three, Foo Fighters. Number four, Pearl Jam. Let's talk to Melinda. Top five Pacific Northwest bands. Melinda, calling in from Oregon.
3: Good morning, guys.
1: Hey, Melinda.
3: Mary, I'm very jealous. I didn't get my invite for the pontoon, but that's okay. I'll let it slide because you said my name on air, and now I'm geeking out like a fangirl.
0: Everybody loves Mary.
1: Everybody loves Mary, yeah.
3: She's so awesome. She just has this great voice, like, hi, guys. Like somebody you would want to hang out with all the time.
1: Right, exactly, on a pontoon boat.
3: My pick is a little biased, though, because I would like to actually put up for my dad, Jerry, my late father. He had his own band for 30-plus years playing here in Oregon called Sound Junction, but I know that's not going to be on your top five. So my top five, or my pick, is Nirvana.
0: Yeah.
1: How long did your dad play around the Portland area?
3: He played in the Portland area for 30-plus years. His band was Sound Junction, and then later, towards the last decade of it, changed names to Topper. But he did all of the Elks Club circuits, so he played every single weekend of me growing up.
1: Yeah, this is totally unscripted, and I don't mean to put it – I don't want to –
3: No, it's okay.
1: I don't want to ruin our momentum right now. But do you know a band called the Dan Reed Network?
3: Absolutely.
1: Okay, good. I had a weekend with him once, a long time ago. They had a band.
3: Really?
1: Yeah, did a show with him. It was wild. So anyway, you and I may be the only two people in the world to talk about the Dan Reed Network today, but there you go.
3: Well, my dad owned a booking agency as well, so I'm very familiar with all of them.
1: Yeah,
3: local
1: you know
3: bands
1: those
3: too.
1: Dudes then. Yeah, okay. All right, thank you for that.
3: Thanks, guys. Have a great weekend.
0: You too. Okay. All right, appreciate so it. She called for Nirvana.
1: Yeah.
4: Number five.
0: And that was number five. And that, I think, was on Scott Robbins.
1: Yeah.
0: Put him in there. And it's almost like obligatory, right?
1: It is. And, you know, and again, I go back to this song in particular, because this was the song where the hair metal guys, and I think it was Kip Winger who said it. I could be wrong. He said when he heard this song the first time, he's like, we're over. We're done.
0: Yeah.
1: That's it. They kicked this wall down, and all this hairband stuff was over.
0: All
1: and it was.
0: Yeah.
1: Just like that, overnight.
0: Yes, absolutely.
1: So anyway, Nirvana did that,
0: All right, a good time to reset here. We're looking for the top five best Pacific Northwest bands of all time. We've already gotten number one at Heart, number three, Foo Fighters, number four, Pearl Jam, and now number five, Nirvana. Just looking for number two. We'll wrap it up. The number is 1-888-485-MVCR, 1-888-485-MVCR.
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1: All right, man, here we go. This is the Markley, Van Camp, and Robbins Show. I'm Scott Robbins. Right over there is David Van Camp, Jamie Markley on a special assignment. He'll be back later next week. Mm-hmm. All right, we're doing the Friday Five today, the big countdown. It's Pacific Northwest bands.
0: Yes.
1: This go-round. We've got a lot of good tunes. Heart, with Foo Fighters, mm-hmm. Pearl Jam, Nirvana.
0: Yeah.
1: So it's been a good run so far. So let's keep the momentum rolling, shall
0: right.
1: we?
0: Yeah, 1-888-485-MVCR is the number. We are just looking for number two now. Scott just named 1, 3, 4, and 5 there that we've already gotten calls for. Let's go to Arlene. Hey, Arlene.
19: Hi, guys. My second favorite three guys. I have my own three guys, and I wanted to tell you that during COVID. And this is, you know, because of Mr. Faltsy, and I'm sure he has a pair. Yeah. Can't you see him sashaying around with them? So anyway, yeah. During the COVID, I was listening to you guys because, you know, you took over for Rush. And I kept telling my three guys about you three guys. So anyway, I started writing down the Friday Fives. And then on Sundays, when they come to, since I feed

0: You know, and of course, I'm, you know, Frank Sinatra. So now I'm Frank Sinatra. I'm Metallica.
1: Attaway. I know that's, I've got
0: the whole thing. So anyway, my guess is Jimi Hendrix.
2: Well,
1: yeah, good.
2: There you go. Good call.
0: Yeah.
2: That is number two.
0: Yeah.
3: Number two.
4: Let me stand next to your fire. Let me stand next to your fire.
2: Yeah. Certainly iconic test of time is there. Oh,
1: yep.
2: Jimi Hendrix.
1: Yep.
2: I know you felt like you were obliged to put
1: in. I kind of did. And I don't dislike Jimi Hendrix. I like Jimi Hendrix a lot. But, you know, when you start, stuff was before your time. It was kind of before my time in terms of, you know, music and when you're getting into it. The production always made me nuts because it was that 1960s production.
2: Yeah, it's very tinny.
1: Yeah, yeah. Tinny sounding. And but you know, give him his due, obviously. But yeah. I love that song.
2: Oh, yeah, it's great. There are a bunch of different live versions of it. If you have time this weekend to look it up, if you're interested, where as fast as the studio version is, they play it like 30 beats per minute faster live.
1: Oh, my gosh.
2: And it's crazy. The drummer's just going nuts.
1: It's like a 90-second song, then.
2: Yeah, right? Yeah, it's like...
1: Yeah, because only like 2.5 minutes anyway. So,
2: let me stand as you.
1: Good night,
2: awesome,
1: everybody.
2: Man. Yeah. All right. It's the Friday Five. We got our five, but there's still plenty of honorable mentions left out there. 1-888-485-MVCR, top five Pacific Northwest bands of all time. Let's talk to Charles in Las Vegas. Hey, Charles.
1: Hey, Charles.
5: Hey there. Hey, Paul Revere and the Raiders from Boise, Idaho.
2: I think they make the cut, yeah, for honorable
1: mention. Yeah, they did make the cut, yeah.

0: I'll tell you what, there's a lot of the tunes from them I like, though. Yeah. I do like that song, so there you go.
1: All right, let's talk to Don in Oregon. Hey, Don.
2: Hey, how are you?
0: Hey, Don. What you thinking today?
2: Hi. Alice in Chains.
0: Oh, yeah, definitely.
1: Yeah, big one, yeah.

0: I had them in my top five because I really like a lot of those songs. It is so sad, though, man.
1: Yeah, it is.
0: It's one of those things, like, I like it, but I never feel good about it when I'm done.
1: Yeah, I know. I understand what you're saying.
0: Yeah.
1: They've come to snuff the rooster. Now they've come to snuff the rooster.
0: All right. We're looking for, well, we're not looking for anything in the top five right now. You had Heart at one, Jimi Hendrix at two, Foo Fighters at three, Pearl Jam at four, Nirvana at five. But we have a ton of honorable mentions to get to yet for the top five Pacific Northwest bands of all time, or artists, individuals, of course. Let's talk to Clint calling in from South Dakota.
1: Oh, Clint, hi.
2: How's it going, guys?
1: Good, man. How are you?
2: Oh, I'm so excited to talk to you. This is awesome. I have to be a little bit of a excitement here. And it's too bad that Mark and that Jamie's not there. You got to tell him I'm a brother from another mother because we are very, very similar.
0: All right.
2: And Gen X here. But my guess is, I would have definitely guessed some of the others first, but I'm going to go with Queensryche.
0: They are from
2: the Pacific Northwest.
0: Absolutely. Yes, yeah. Thanks for calling in. Somewhere, Jamie Markley just

0: All right. I think we got time maybe for one more call. Let's talk to Damon. Hey, Damon.
1: Hello. The guitar tech for the Foo Fighters is my good friend, Jeff Templeton, who was from the band Motherload from Spokane.
2: Oh, yeah.
1: And my favorite band, though, is Soundgarden.
0: There you go. Had to round out the Friday Five with Soundgarden.
2: Great album. Super unknown. Just so good.
0: All right, that was really fun. We'll play a few more honorable mentions.

0: I'm Channel 2 Pinpoint Weather meteorologist Alden German. More very hot weather for our weekend. Sunny skies and dry Saturday, temperatures in the middle 90s, but temperatures jump Sunday with highs expected to be around 105 degrees.
1: The Broncos.
2: Bills rush 5. Bow in the pocket. Hit as he throws. Throws the ball, fades deep, corner caught. Touchdown, Marvin Mims.
1: The Nuggets.
3: Jokic, great pass. Layup is up and in. Christian Brown. Monster triple-double for Jokic.
1: The Rockies.
4: Freeland is set. Bases full. The 2-2 pitch. Swing and a miss. He strikes out the side with the bases loaded.
1: The Avalanche.
5: Turned over. Lekkonen. Near side. McKinnon. One-timer. He scores. Nathan McKinnon, 40 goals on the season, his 13th multi-goal game of the year. That's the most in team history.
1: High school sports.
5: 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What a play on the deflection. He's going to take it to the house!
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14: 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Commissioner Mike Krueger from CHASA.
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18: Yeah. All right, here we go. This is the Mark, which is the Markley Van Camp and Robbins Show. I'm Scott Robbins. That's David Van Camp. That was harsh. That ended quickly.
19: It really did.
18: Yeah, it did.
19: Okay.
18: It's like I'm yammering along, like, oh, we got music.
19: My board reset.
18: I don't know.
19: Can you hear me?
18: I don't know. I really, honestly, I don't know, but I'm glad today's Friday, so the, whatever critter lives inside your board will now go away for the weekend.
19: Yes. Yeah.
18: Oh,
19: all
18: man.
19: Right. I don't know if you happen to see this. Just a few things we haven't had time to get to. Supreme Court Justice Ketanji Brown, well, you saw her, Jackson, stressed the importance of appearing to be impartial. Now, where did she say this? On Michelle Obama's podcast.
18: What? No. No. Oh, God.
19: Yeah, well, of course. You know, you want to show off that you're very impartial. Let's go to
18: unbelievable.
19: One of the most political human beings on the planet. Here we go.
20: You know, there are lots of limits on what judges can do. And I try to be very, very mindful and scrupulous with respect to that because, as you say, our obligation is to be unbiased in our approach. And so you have to then navigate all the sources that could make for an appearance of partiality, which you want to avoid. So there are lots of things that I end up not accepting for that reason. News sources, I think, you know, I don't have a lot of time, unfortunately, you know, but I do, you know, the normal general media sources are made available. And I think it's harder when you're talking about there's so much social media now.
21: I know. This is a whole different
20: world.
21: Whole
20: different world, and not everything is reliable. And the hardest part for judges is that we really cannot participate.
21: Probably saving you some brain cells.
20: Exactly.
21: Too. We need you focused on your opinions.
20: Yes.
19: Yes, of course.
18: We need you focused on your opinions.
19: Yes. What is a woman? I don't know. I'm not a biologist.
18: But she did say that. Yeah. She's if she were a biologist, she could tell you, but she's not.
19: Right. She's not.
18: So there.
19: Yes.
18: Yeah.
19: Yeah, there you go. All right. Also, socialist candidate for governor in Wisconsin, Francesca Hong, appears to be running away with the Democrat primary. She was on MS Now, the host, Ali Velshi. It was really funny because he doesn't know what to do with the socialists, so he tries to just put words in their mouths, and he tries to, like, sort of soften the blow for some of the people who may be a little skeptical of the extremists within the Democrat Party. And here we go. Here is Ali Velshi interviewing Francesca Hong.
22: It's creating a discussion in the Democratic Party about whether this party is big enough for everybody. Talk to me about how you think about that. I would not characterize this as some sort of a Democratic Socialist takeover of the Democratic Party. There have been a handful of people who have won. But how do you characterize it? How do you think about it when the accusations come about the fact that the Democratic Party is being sort of taken over by this set of people who are generally further to the left of the mainstream?
23: I'm excited to be growing a Democratic coalition that we are actually actualizing the big tent party that we know that be, that we know we need to be, you know, especially when we are fighting an authoritarian regime.
19: When we're fighting an authoritarian regime. Okay.
18: The big tent thing is their thing now, isn't
19: it? Oh, yeah, for sure.
18: I mean, it's their go-to.
19: Well, this and that's the socialists just sort of prod them along like, yeah, this is a big tent effort. Now, as soon as we get any sort of real power and control, you know, the Chuck Schumer class is gone. We're not interested in that.
18: No, they don't care.
19: Yeah, that's the thing that I think a lot of Democrats have failed to, at least a lot of elected Democrats have failed to recognize, which is the socialists that you're sort of playing footsie with, they're not interested in a big tent at all.
18: No, no.
19: They are absolutely interested in purity tests. They're interested in forcing you to sort of walk their very narrow definition of what it means to be a liberal. And it's quite remarkable to see, too, because you hear a lot of these people talk and you think, man, why are you afraid of them? I think about that with more establishment Dems. Like, why are you actually afraid of these people? Because they're morons.
18: Yeah.
19: In large part.
18: Yeah. I somebody's missing the boat, too. This some camping gear outfit ought to make their big tent. This is the only big tent you'll need. You know, seriously.
19: Yeah.
18: God, I'm so tired of that phrase right now. It's making me nuts.
19: We're a big tent. Yes.
18: We're a big tent. We allow communists in and socialists.
19: Of course.
18: Naturally.
19: Yeah.
18: And normal people are, you know, they're here, but they're in a minority.
19: Yeah. Right.
18: Jeez.
19: All right. We had the Friday Five top five Pacific Northwest bands of all time. Yeah. And I mean, it was a lot of fun. Always love it when you can play along. Heart was number one. Jimi Hendrix, number two. Number three was the Foo Fighters. And then you had number four, Pearl Jam, number five, Nirvana. We had a lot of honorable mentions. A lot of times people will say, hey, where was this person? Where was this band or whatever? And I agree, this should have been in the top five right here.
0: Moving to the country.
19: President of the United States.
0: Eat a lot of peaches. Moving to the country. I'm going to eat a lot of peaches.
19: I love that band story because that album.

0: dreamed about you.
1: Yeah.
0: A woman.
1: I love that. I played Lump.
2: Yeah, Lump was a big
1: by
2: one.
1: Them.
2: Lump and Peaches. Okay, and well, of course, I mean, this one, kind of one-hit wondery, but certainly could have been and was in the conversation a little bit for me as far as being in the top five, but didn't quite make it.

0: of one, the Rindy Ross on saxophone and vocals.
1: Something from my early days of music exposure.
0: Butterflies.
1: Cherry Puppets.
0: Oh, yeah. This is a fun little tune.
1: Yeah, I was a little bit shocked

0: so harmless, though.
1: Right. It really does.
0: Yes, it does.
1: Yes, it's all it's very innocent. Yes, of course.
0: Yeah, yeah.
1: All right. Are you ready for your big three?
0: No Everclear.
1: No. Well, let me see. Let me try to go back to that.
0: I like Everclear. And that's the only reason I'll mention that one.
1: All right. Yeah, we'll do Everclear. Yeah. I will buy you a garden.
0: Yeah.
1: That's kind of surprising. They're still out there.
0: They're out there, yeah. Still playing.
1: I didn't realize that they had there was that kind of demand. I'm glad they're out there.
0: I still love Santa Monica, too. I just love
1: it. Oh, yeah, of course.
0: Yeah, it's a great song.
1: All right. You ready for your big
0: Yeah, I'm ready now. Yeah, let's go.
1: Now you are. Now that you've got the Everclear.
2: Yeah. Are you ready? One, two, bump my shoe off. It's the three most important news stories of the day.
3: I hit the trifecta.
2: Well, at least according to Scott Robbins. It's the trifecta on the Markley, Van Camp, and Robbins Show.
1: Right. It's the trifecta. Top three stories of the day according to Scott Robbins. Usually Casey Kasem's along for the ride, but he vacations with Markley.
0: Yep.
1: It's part of his deal, I guess. It's a very strange contract arrangement, but we still count him down 3-1 like Casey Kasem taught us. Number three, Brittany Griner from the WNBA getting divorced.
0: Oh, it's sad. Connecticut Sun center Brittany Griner. What is she, 7'4" or something? I mean, she's huge. And her wife, Sherelle, who's real tiny, called it quits. Brittany, citing the marriage is irretrievably broken. Well, aren't they all when you decide for this, huh? They married in June of 2018. They were Baylor University students. Brittany, by the way, is seeking joint custody of their 2-year-old son, Bash, B-A-S-H, Bash. So, anyway, they're seeking joint custody on that one. Sherelle, the wife, is 33 years old. She's a lawyer. She was one out there fighting for Brittany's release from prison.
1: I know.
0: And she was fighting like hell to get her out.
1: Mm-hmm.
0: Just to come home and divorce her.
1: Man, terrible.
0: Brittany was found guilty on drug-related charges in Russia. You guys remember that, right? She was in prison for a long time. I shouldn't say a long time, but 10 months for her. That's a long time.
1: Yeah.
0: But at any rate, this was the woman who was fighting legally to get her out. Mm-hmm. Brittany is ordered to pay child support to Johnson, and that's what she's going to do, apparently.
1: Oh, man. Yeah, Biden traded away an actual war criminal.
0: He did. for the release of Brittany Griner, yes.
1: Yeah, Victor Butt is his name.
0: Yes.
1: He was an arms dealer.
0: Yeah.
1: Russian arms dealer, the angel of death or whatever they called
0: and
1: him.
0: Biden thought that was a pretty sweet deal at the time.
1: Yeah. It's like, that's,
0: I mean, you know.
1: It was the worst trade in the history of the WNBA.
0: Biden apparently got a draft choice out of it, too. But, right. You know, gets a number one pick we'll like 10 years from now. Yes. Yeah.
1: We'll be able to get an accused warlord, yes,
0: right.
1: In exchange later on. Accused, right? It's a draft pick, basically.
0: Oh, another warlord.
1: Yeah.
0: Okay.
1: All right.
0: Go.
1: It's the trifecta, top three stories of the day. According to Scott Robbins, a new mom who's also a TV anchor, well, became very relatable to a lot of the mothers in the audience.
0: I'm afraid so. Dominique Dillon works at Fox 13 in Memphis, recently took over the station's weekend broadcast, fell asleep on air during a live newscast. Sparking thousands of social media comments, many from viewers that urged the critics to cut the new mom some slack. Others were like, hey, you got a job to do. What are you doing? So the footage went to us on social media. First, it was flagged by the industry blog FTV Live. Appears to show. It doesn't appear to show. I saw her. Her eyes are closed. They throw it at somebody on the street, right?
1: Mm-hmm.
0: Doing a on-spot TV shot. And they come back, and she doesn't pick up right away. She's sitting there with her eyes closed. eyes closed. All of a sudden, she opens them and moves on, right?
1: Yeah.
0: Now, so a lot of people are like, hey, she's a new mom. I mean, she's not getting any sleep. She's up all night. Show a little grace here. And others were saying, well, hey, get another job then. I mean, you can't do your job. Then, I mean, you know, that's kind of...
1: Well,
0: I'm kind of in. Yeah, I know.
1: I'm like,
0: you shouldn't fall asleep on TV. I agree.
1: No, you shouldn't. But also, this is a temporary thing for her, right? Once the kid gets a little bit older, it's not like she's got like narcolepsy or is just tired.
0: Right.
1: She's out drinking all night or something.
0: Exactly.
1: Like that.
0: None of that. It was just she was a mom. She got tired and she drifted off.
1: Yeah,
0: at the wrong time. I mean, thank God she's not a brain surgeon or something. That could have been worse.
1: I worked with a guy who would fall asleep on the air. I think you did, too. I'm thinking
0: of
1: a
0: did,
1: different guy.
0: I did.
1: Than your dude. But
0: yeah, my guy walked in on and he was sleeping. Yeah, and the station was off the air. He was sleeping in front of the board, the control board. Unbelievable.
1: No, I worked with a guy who was who would fill in during a talk show and fall asleep during a segment. That's because he was on
0: a talk show.
1: Yeah.
0: Oh my gosh.
1: You know who I'm talking about. I'm not going to name.
0: Oh yeah, yeah, yeah. I do know. Yeah.
1: He was on some painkillers.
0: Well, that was snoozing away.
1: Yeah.
0: Yeah.
1: All right.
0: We had 4 years of Joe Biden sleeping on the job. I mean, come on.
1: Right. All right. He was really a glass ceiling breaker then in that case. Joe
0: Biden,
1: for all the sleepy people of America, he was their guy.
0: He was tired.
1: Yeah. All right. And number one, it's the trifecta top three stories of the day, according to Scott Robbins. Britney Spears suffered a wardrobe mishap.
0: I do this only because, David, you have been telling us for a long time now that Britney Spears should still be under the conservatorship of her parents.
1: Yes.
0: Of
1: her
0: dad. She's out of control.
1: Yeah.
0: Of her dad. Well, apparently she decided to do a little horseback riding. And like everything that Britney Spears does, it has to be videoed, right?
1: Mm-hmm.
0: So she's driving around on the horse. She's riding the horse. And she all of a sudden decides, I'm just going to pull my top down, bare it all. So she did that. And, of course, it was on video, and, of course, it ended up online, which it always does.
1: Well, that's by design,
0: Right, and apparently, you know, Britney, again, hasn't had a hit record for a while, and I guess this is her way of staying, you know, in the public eye, so to speak. But anyway, it was another reckless. I just wanted to mention that because David Van Camp was adamant about his recommendation that she stay.
1: Well, I thought, you know, when I first, I didn't really care that much about the story overall. But then, you know, of course, it took on a life of its own, the Free Britney stuff. And then as I was paying attention to this a little bit, at least, just to know what people were talking about, I noticed one thing. A lot of people had a lot of things to say publicly, except for the dad.
0: Yeah.
1: You know, and I'm like, okay, I'm not going to vouch for the guy. I don't know the guy.
0: Right.
1: But I will say that especially after it was ruled against him. He could have gone out there and gone scorched earth, and he didn't.
0: Never has.
1: And to me, that tells me, yeah, he may have faults. I'm sure he does. Who doesn't? But it seems like he really believed that conservatorship was in her best interest, and he loves his daughter.
0: And that appears to be true, because since then, man, the wheels have come off a number of times, including the DUI.
1: Yeah.
0: Dancing with the Knives was interesting, too.
1: Yeah.
0: And again, you're videoing yourself.
1: Yeah.
0: I mean, you want people to see it.
1: Yeah.
0: I mean, you know, a lot of crazy people I've known in my time, at least they kind of keep it to themselves.
1: Right.
0: You know?
1: They dance with knives in the privacy of their own
0: right.
1: home.
0: Right. Yeah, they don't video themselves doing it. Yeah. It's crazy.
1: That's the trifecta, top three stories of the day, according to Scott Robbins. We got Nimrods in the news. Well, we have actually kind of an honest thief to talk about. He says, yep, that was me. You got me. We'll get to that. That's Nimrods in the news and a news update coming up.

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3: All right, man, here we go. This is the Markley Van Camp and Robin Show. I'm Scott Robbins. David Van Camp is over there. Ah, you know, having kids is fun, though, isn't it, David? They say the darnest thing. Your mic's off, dude.
2: Can I make my own son? Nimrod's in the news.
3: You can if you want, because
2: it's a great story.
3: He's four years old, and it's a great story.
2: They're going to be spending the night with their grandma, and I told them this morning, hey, can you pack for yourselves? You need to pack, you know, for yourselves, because I was busy with other stuff. And, well, he has one of those floor mats for kids, a little rug that has, you know, car routes on it, roads on it that you play on. Yeah, and yeah, he likes it. It's like outer space and roads. It's a weird thing. Anyway, he packed that, but no underwear.
3: That's a great story, man.
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3: On August 28th, the UNC Bears will be under the lights for the first time ever at Nottingham Field. 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
7: ABC News, I'm Dave Packer. State and federal officials are working to determine who's behind a series of cyber attacks against water treatment facilities in Minnesota and other states. Some evidence points to Iran, but President Trump, he doesn't believe that.
8: I would blame it on Minnesota and the governor, the corrupt governor of Minnesota. They like to say, oh, it's Iran. Iran should be so lucky. Iran's got bigger problems than worrying about Minnesota.
7: Minnesota's Governor Tim Walz, he pushed back, blaming the Trump administration for taking an axe to federal agencies that fight cyber attacks. Two U.S. officials say President Trump's weighing a round of intense strikes on energy targets in Iran that could begin as soon as this weekend. The Justice Department has filed a motion to dismiss the charges against the former U.S. Olympian, who the president had accused of vandalizing the reflecting pool on the National Mall. The Trump administration is now blaming the contractor for the peeling pool liner paint. This is ABC News.
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11: I'm Channel 2 Pinpoint Weather meteorologist Alden German. More very hot weather for our weekend. Sunny skies and dry Saturday. Temperatures in the middle 90s, but temperatures jump Sunday with highs expected to be around 105 degrees.
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13: Shotgun snap, Bo to the end zone. Ball is caught. That is a great catch by Courtland Sutton. Denver touchdown.
12: Can the defense continue to dominate?
6: But because it's defense, and nationally we hate defense because fans hate defense, we are saying, oh, it's not sustainable. You can't do that. Well, for 2 years in a row, you're talking about one of the elite defenses in the NFL. So don't tell me it's not sustainable, because it sure seems like it right now.
12: Will this be a breakthrough year for Bo Nix?
14: I think the key to this Denver Broncos offense and that next step for Bo Nix and the Denver Broncos is Jalen Waddle. I think it's going to be a breakout year for Bo Nix.
12: Will the Broncos make it to the playoffs again?
13: Allen pumps once, loads it up, home run ball down the middle of the field. Ball's intercepted. P.J. Lock with the interception. Down the east sideline he goes, and the Broncos have it at their own 40.
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23: Normal is broke and common sense is weird, so we're here to help you transform your life. 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And so we're here to answer your questions about life and money, so give us a call at 888-825-5225. Up first, we have May in Oklahoma City. Hi, May. Welcome to the show.
24: Hello. Thanks.
23: Yes, absolutely. How can we help today?
24: So I'm getting a little bit of conflicting advice. A couple years ago, me and my husband set up like a set kind of budget plan, and our goal was to pay down our mortgage, you know, as quick as we can as part of that. We don't have any other debt, and we've been paying basically double payments on our mortgage. So instead of $1,500 a month, $3,000. A month for the last 2 years.
19: Awesome.
24: And I have $195,000 left on my mortgage with no other debt. But last year when I went back to work full time, we met with a financial advisor because with both of our combined incomes, we didn't like qualify for a Roth. And I finally had a 401k to contribute to. And he was looking at my savings and the amount of retirement we had already saved up at age 45 where we are now. And he was like, your interest rate is 2.9%. You shouldn't be making payments on your mortgage extra. You should be putting that towards your retirement, because in the long term, you're going to make like 8% or more off of that by the time you retire. And that's more important at this time in life. So I was just wondering which is correct. Like, should I be putting money towards my mortgage extra, or should I be focusing on retirement and like more savings for my kids, like their 529s and stuff like that?
0: Says every financial advisors out
1: That's
0: there.
1: That's the hard part. Is there's
0: in math?
1: Yeah, they're not terrible people. This person sounds like a level-headed person who's just doing math. And as you know, money is way more than math. It's about your peace, your options, your margin, and paying off your house leads you towards freedom. Now, investing can lead you toward a different kind of freedom. That's also true, but they have a vested interest in you giving them more money because that's how they make money. Do you understand?
24: Right. Yeah, they are the investment.
1: Yeah, so their judgment is
24: like,
1: clouded.
24: This might be a little sus.
0: Yeah, and
24: I don't know.
0: I mean, and I'll say this too, from a mathematical perspective, yes, you're going to make more in the market if the returns are 11, 12%, right, than paying off a 2% debt. Like, the math of it makes sense. Just like when you have debt, a lot of people want to pay off the highest interest rate first because mathematically that's all correct. But what George was saying is so true. I'm like, what we have found is that money is so much more than math. I mean, we say personal finance is 80% behavior. It's only 20% head knowledge. So your behavior is not factored into his financial calculator, if you will. Your peace of mind, your sleep at night, your autonomy when you own everything, including your home, which is unheard of these days. Like, when these things start to play in and you have no debt, you have complete say over everything in your life. There's just something we have found from a psychological, emotional, spiritual perspective. It just changes. And what I tell people all the time, May, is listen, because I get the math argument. I understand it. So I would tell you, pay off your house. And if you hate it, go get a second mortgage and you can invest.
1: It'll be at a higher rate, unfortunately. And that's what, like, hanging on to this mortgage.
24: 2.9%.
1: Sure.
0: Yes.
1: But to me, it's golden handcuffs. I'll tell you what my mortgage rate is. It's 0% for the rest of my life with no payments. And so I'm optimizing for something different. I'm going to be okay in retirement. And the truth is, May, you guys are going to be just fine in retirement. You'll be multimillionaires. Am I wrong?
24: I have no idea, because I mean, my husband's military. We were not very good at doing. We did the bare minimum for retirement a long time, and I just started working a few years ago.
1: Well, how old are you guys?
24: I'm really 45.
1: Okay, how much do you currently have in investments?
24: $70,000 contributed.
1: Okay, great. And what? How much are you contributing per month right now across everything? Retirement, anything else?
24: Just this year was the first time I maxed out my 401k.
1: Way
24: I tried to do that like upfront at the beginning of the year. Before that, we were like only doing 3%, 6% of our income at the most.
1: So you guys are easily investing $2,000, $3,000, $4,000 a month at this point.
24: Yeah.
1: Okay.
24: Like, we tried to basically play a little catch up because I don't know, for some reason we must have missed the memo on like retirement.
1: Welcome to the club. Everybody feels like, man, I wish I knew this sooner. So here's the math. You got 70 grand.
24: Yeah.
1: If you contribute $3,000 for the next 20 years, 45 to 65, at an average 10% rate of return, you'd have $2.8 million.
24: Oh, okay.
1: So I'm just saying, if you did nothing else, you just kept doing that. And by the way, once you pay off the mortgage, you can invest $4,000 bucks a month, $5,000 bucks a
0: month.
1: And
0: don't get us wrong,
24: right.
0: We still want.
24: Well, that's
0: what
24: I was telling the advisor. I was like, I could play catch up after my mortgage is caught up, you know, because I feel like I've been hitting a really good pace with paying it.
0: Yes, but I will tell you, May, when you're looking at the overall baby steps 4, 5, and 6, which is funding 15% of your income into retirement, saving for kids' college, and paying the home off early. Those are all done at the same time. So we're not saying stop everything and just pay off the house. Like, you need to be contributing 15% of your income.
24: Right.
0: Yes, into retirement.
24: Yeah.
0: You need to be putting some away for your kids' college. And then anything extra goes on the house, right? So you don't have to be intense and all this crazy. But the idea of putting nothing extra towards your home and just keeping a 30-year mortgage for 30 years is wild. And so people that do the baby steps, we find they pay off their homes. It's an average of, what, 9 years?
1: It was actually 7.
0: Seven years. Yeah, 7. I'll say 7 to 9.
1: Pretty crazy.
24: I think I'm on track at my rate right now to be done at 9 years.
0: Yes. So. And that's great. So for a financial advisor to be like, oh my, you know, he's just looking at math at that point, completely just focused okay. in
1: and
0: on those numbers.
1: They're not listening to your values and your
0: and
1: goals.
0: And what you're wanting to. And that's a good point.
1: Financial yeah. advisors work for you.
24: That makes sense.
1: So a lot of people get it mm-hmm. twisted and go, well, I just need to do what they say because they're smarter than me. No, they work for you. If you tell them, hey, a value of mine is being completely debt-free. This is a goal of ours to get the house paid off. We also want to make sure that we're okay for retirement. They should be developing a plan that gets you to that goal.
0: Yeah, and I would encourage you, May, to go to RamseySolutions.com and check out SmartVestor Pros, because I know there's some there in Oklahoma mm-hmm. City that follow. You know, they're amazing. These people have the heart of a teacher, not the heart of a salesman trying to get more money. So if you wanted just to spread your wings and have some options, SmartVestor Pros, and they're all over the country. They're amazing, amazing when it comes to financial planning.
1: Yeah, but it is hard because you can crunch numbers all day long, but unfortunately numbers, and I'm a numbers guy. I love crunching the mm-hmm. numbers, but it doesn't reflect the reality. So when a job loss happens, a health scare, somebody wants to stay home, you want to move. Well, now you've got these golden handcuffs because you have to make these payments. And
0: yes.
1: you don't want to lose this 2.9% rate, so you stay there regardless of what you want to do with your life. That's the part that makes me sad.
0: Yeah, what your gut's telling you is something else, right? And then you're having someone, especially when it comes to financial planning, you know, pushing you another direction, which, yeah, I want them to listen to you, May. But this is a question we get all the time. But the truth is, freedom is freedom. And building wealth and having autonomy over your money, there's nothing like it.

0: based on what I could do. So I think at this point I could knock it out within, I don't know, maybe 15 months.
1: When is the 0% period over?
0: One of them, there's 7,000 that I have 7 more months on. And then, 7,000 that I have 13 more months on, and 10,800 that I have 7 months on.
1: So we need to get this done real fast.
2: Yeah, I was going to say 15 months.
1: Yeah.
2: I already paid
1: 5% for the balance transfer, and now you're going to pay the 25% interest once it pops back up.
0: I did look out. They were 3%. But yes, wow. There was a fee.
1: 3% for the transfer out of your 18 grand. Then in that case, I would, if you're saying, hey, I can push this off, it sounds like you're not dying to get these courses done.
2: Yeah.
1: But I would use this as fuel to get out of this so much faster and make it. Yeah. Can you do this in 7 months?
2: I was going to say really 7 or 8 months. Yeah.
0: I don't know with what I currently have.
1: Are you bringing home 9 grand a month?
0: No.
1: 8 grand, 7 grand? What is it?
0: I think it's about a little under 7.
1: Okay.
0: Yeah.
1: So $2,500 bucks would get you done in 7 months on the credit cards. So out of your 7, can you find 25? That's your goal when you make your every dollar budget tonight is go, what can I shave? Okay. Do I need to sell stuff, make more, liquidate some savings over here? Do you have anything like that? Any liquid cash you could use?
0: I have my emergency of about $1,500 right now.
1: Okay. We'll leave that there and just use your future income then if there's nothing to sell. But that would be my goal now. You kind of have it set for you by the credit card companies. 7 months, $2,500 bucks a month.
2: It'd feel good, you know, spring of 27.
1: Yeah.
2: That you're completely debt-free. Yeah. You save throughout the summer and you can retake, you know, or take this test.
1: And then time
2: the courses
1: it to where
2: the
1: courses
2: fall.
1: Kick back up, right?
2: Yeah, absolutely.
0: Yeah. And I think where I can cut would be some food. I mean, I try to keep it minimal, but it's been crazy with family coming in and out. But also, Thai would be the other area going by my budget. So I am trying to do 10% for Thai.
2: Yeah, I would keep generosity in there. I think there's something.
0: Yeah, I wouldn't want to give that up.
2: Yeah, no,
1: Are you investing at all?
2: I wouldn't.
0: No, well, other than what goes out of my paycheck into my 401k. No.
1: I would pause that for those 7 months.
2: Mm-hmm.
1: And even until you have an emergency fund, that's going to give you more margin. How much are you right now? What percentage?
0: 5%.
1: Okay, so here's the math on that. Out of your 115 income, you're talking about freeing up $5,700 bucks.
0: Okay.
1: So that's almost $500 bucks a month that you could be putting towards
2: that
1: this credit card
2: to
1: debt.
2: This, yeah. Absolutely.
1: So now you need to find 2,000 because you just freed up 500 bucks.
2: But if
1: right
2: you can
1: there.
2: Find the 25, add this, that's 3,000. You're out of debt even faster. So it's it's kind of just that math game. And Al, remember, during this period, it is beans and rice and beans. We talk about, but it is that scorched earth mentality where even like Aldi's a great grocery store, super inexpensive food, right? So you can do that. I mean, like you find your ways just to push through. Yes, to get creative. And it's just for a couple of months. It's not forever. And Christmas may look a little different this year for you, and that's okay. Everyone's going to survive. But being debt-free, that's going to be your key.

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1: I'm Channel 2 Pinpoint Weather meteorologist Alden German. More very hot weather for our weekend. Sunny skies and dry Saturday. Temperatures in the middle 90s, but temperatures jump Sunday with highs expected to be around 105 degrees.

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1: The Broncos.
2: Bills rush five. Bow in the pocket. Hit as he throws. Throws the ball. Fades. Deep corner. Caught. Touchdown. Marvin Mims.
1: The Nuggets.
3: 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Great pass. Layup is up and in. Christian Brown. Monster triple-double for Jokic.
1: The Rockies.
4: 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The 2-2 pitch. Swing and a miss. He strikes out the side with the bases loaded.
1: The Avalanche.
5: Turned over. Lekkonen. Near side. McKinnon. One-timer. He scores. Nathan McKinnon, 40 goals on the season, his 13th multi-goal game of the year. 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
1: High school sports.
5: 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What a play on the deflection. He's going to take it to the house!
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12: Shotgun snap, Bo to the end zone. Ball is caught. That is a great catch by Cortland Sutton. Denver touchdown.
11: Can the defense continue to dominate?
9: But because it's defense, and nationally we hate defense because fans hate defense, we are saying, oh, it's not sustainable. You can't do that. Well, for 2 years in a row, you're talking about one of the elite defenses in the NFL. So don't tell me it's not sustainable, because it sure seems like it right now.
11: Will this be a breakthrough year for Bo Nix?
13: I think the key to this Denver Broncos offense and that next step for Bo Nix and the Denver Broncos is Jalen Waddle. I think it's going to be a breakout year for Bo Nix.
11: Will the Broncos make it to the playoffs again?
12: 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Ball's intercepted. P.J. Lock with the interception. Down the east sideline he goes, and the Broncos have it at their own 40.
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0: 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All right, up next we have Caitlin in Indianapolis. Hi, Caitlin. Welcome to the show.
16: Hi, my name's, you already said my name. I'm so sorry.
0: No, you're
16: so,
0: great.
16: Thank you for
0: having
16: me on.
0: Yes, absolutely. Thanks for calling in.
16: Yeah, we purchased our home in May of 2025. We are up to date on all payments. We don't do badly at all. However, we discovered there are about $100,000 in structural damages to our house, foundation-wise. And it's also resulting in our electric bills being around $1,600 a month. It's not really feasible for us anymore to keep living here with how it is. However, we did find out that through my hairdresser, she was actually apparently under contract to buy our house before us. And her inspector found all the structural damages and reported it to the seller. So the seller never disclosed it to us on the seller's disclosure, which is fraud. So we have an attorney set up and everything. We already paid the retainer and sent demand letters. However, our attorney is wanting about $30,000 to proceed with this case. So our options kind of right now as it stands are spend the $30,000 to sue the people who sold us the house. And if we win, then we would profit about $250,000 to $300,000. If we lose, though, then we're $30,000 in debt, and we still have the $100,000 in structural damages that would be unfixed completely. And we can't sell our house because of how much is wrong with it. We would end up losing about $30,000 on it right now as it stands as well. So we don't really know what to do. Like, is this an okay situation to put ourselves into debt?
17: What's your financial situation? How much debt do you guys have outside of the mortgage?
16: About $3,000. I mean, nothing. I know it's not. It is debt, but it's nothing absolutely astronomical.
17: Mm-hmm. How much do you have in savings?
16: About $1,000. Not much.
17: Have you contacted other lawyers?
16: We have looked around everywhere in our area, and everybody's running about the same exact price. It's about the $400, $450 an hour. They all want a $7,000 retainer, and they're saying that it's going to cost anywhere from $20,000 to $30,000 to get it done, start to finish.
17: Man.
16: Yeah.
17: I'm trying to think if there's any lawyers that would do it.
16: Knowing
17: that, they'll collect on the back end.
16: Yeah. My uncle's a lawyer in the area. He doesn't practice this type of law, but he said that it's not really a common thing in this area.
17: Because it sounds like if you guys pursued this, you would win. I'm confused how
0: it happens.
17: You can prove the seller's new because you have the previous inspection report.
16: Yeah.
17: And so at that point, I don't know how they go, yeah, we're not going to pay this.
16: Right, exactly. I what worries me is that they're saying that they're not going to pay it.
0: They may not have it either.
16: Right. That's my guess, is they don't have the money to pay it either.
0: Yeah. So my fear would be...
16: They aren't poor either. These are people who are flipping houses for a living. I mean, they live in a massive home. I don't think that they're poor. I just don't think that they have the $100,000 straight up front to pay it.
0: Yeah, probably not. They're probably leveraged in all areas. So that would be the thing. They would be forced, I guess, from a lawsuit perspective, either to come up with the money in amount of time, or they would sell an asset, you know, their primary home to pay. I don't know. It still feels like a gamble to me that you're going to get that much money out of the situation. So I would hate for you to go $30,000, risk that. So the next option is, if you were to sell it, you said you would lose probably $30,000 on the home sale. Is that with the structural damages, like, being upfront with those?
16: Yes, since we would have to legally disclose all of the structural issues to the house that we know about. Our house, we bought it for the $200,000. Our home wouldn't be worth anything more than $120,000. We'd maybe get $150,000 out of it, is what a couple of realtors have spoke to us about.
0: And have you had any contractors out to look to see if you were to rehab it, what that would be, what that would cost?
16: $100,000.
0: $100,000. How many bids did you get? How many people did you talk to?
16: We have spoke to probably 10 to 15 different companies.
17: And they're all around there?
16: Yes, $100,000 was actually the cheapest we could find.
17: Wow. Well, I wouldn't give up on the search, because right now your best case is still finding a lawyer who can do it on contingency. And so I would ask around, call more real estate attorneys and say, hey, do you take concealment, non-disclosure cases on contingency? The other thing I would do is check if your title insurance or a home warranty would cover a portion of that and dig into the fine print.
16: They said that they wouldn't.
17: Nothing would cover it.
0: And your inspector, Caitlin, didn't find all this?
16: I'm so sorry.
0: No, you're fine. Did you have an inspection?
16: Yes, we did, and our inspector missed it.
0: And missed it.
17: But the previous one caught it somehow.
0: Mm-hmm. Yeah. So it's documented somewhere.
17: Yeah. Can you get a copy of that inspection report?
16: Yeah, we have it. My attorney already has it.
17: Okay. So they've seen this all. They know there's a case here, but they're going, hey, based on my hourly rate, this is going to cost you this much.
16: Yes.
17: Mm.
0: Man, kid, I'm so sorry.
17: It's a brutal place
0: to
17: be.
0: I know.
16: It's not your fault. It's just a bad situation.
0: It is a bad situation all around.
16: A year, so, my husband makes about $100,000 a year. So, I mean, I don't even think that we could financially budget for $30,000 over the course of a year with three kids as well. I just don't think that it's feasible for us.
0: Yeah.
16: So we would 100% have to take out a loan.
0: Right. And I wouldn't advise you in good faith to do that. So I would either continue calling attorneys, and maybe some that aren't even local, right? I mean, like maybe you hop over to another city or something, you know, still in the Indiana
17: somewhere in the
0: state.
17: Area.
0: But what I think I would slowly start trying to probably fix it, because selling it then puts you in negative $30,000 with no equity, nothing, starting over, versus like what stages over the next 3 years are we going to fix this house, right? And it's a slow process. And you fix it little by little, and then you might get in there and do maybe half of what you feel like you need to do, and it actually ends up fixing a lot of the problem. And you know what I mean? Like you could get in there, but that's where I tend to lean.
17: And on the other side, if you want to save up and pay the retainer and go, hey, we're going to pay you the rest once the case is closed, they might be willing to do sort of a partial contingency there if you cover the retainer. So that might mean we are selling stuff. Hey, once the kids are down, you're going to get a side job. He's working an extra 20 hours a week so that you can come up with that money, because that's still your best case scenario as far as the financial damage.
0: Absolutely.
17: Oh,
0: yep.
17: The joys of home ownership. Man. As all the parents go, kids, you're throwing away money on rent. Go buy a house. And then you see situations like this.
0: Yeah. But that's the other frustrating thing. Just immoral people that they know.
17: Yeah.
0: That there's an issue, the homeowners, and they don't disclose it. I mean, a complete fraud, completely illegal. You cannot do that. And every part of me wants that justice, but also I can't tell. I mean, I couldn't advise you to go $30,000 in debt for still a little bit of a gamble of if you win or not, or what that looks like.
17: Because then it's just insult to injury. Now you're just in a way worse place.
0: Yes,
17: so there's not a lot of good.
0: Where I would rather you be
17: here.
0: Putting your money towards something you know is healing the situation rather than a guess, right? Unless
17: it's
0: they
17: more
0: can,
17: in your control.
0: Yeah. Unless they can take the retainer, ask for the $7,000 up front and say, hey, we can pay this.
17: Yeah, that feels like enough to where I would go, all right, I'm willing to at least lose the $7,000.
0: And maybe $1,000 a month, you know, over time to get the rest. I don't know what kind of deal you could work with an attorney to
17: just
0: figure that out.
17: Just find an attorney with a heart. There's got to be at least one out there.
0: In Indianapolis. Help Caitlin. Help
17: the good people of the Midwest. Where are they?

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1: Up next, we have Lance in Louisville, Kentucky. Hi, Lance. Welcome to the show.
10: Hi, how are you all?
1: Hi, we're doing great. How are you?
10: I'm doing well. So, essentially, a year ago, I bought my first house, and a couple months after I bought my first house, I wanted to get some work done on the backyard in the parking area. So I hired a contractor to do that, and then they worked on it for a little bit, and then eventually just stopped coming out and then left my yard a mess, and then I had put $10,000 down on that, and it had really actually detracted some value from the house. And so it's been a little over a year that I've been dealing with that now. And we're about 6 months into a lawsuit, and for the last 6 months, I have been sort of funding the legal fees month to month on this lawsuit just out of cash flow of margin that I have in my budget. But I've essentially, you know, stopped a lot of my extra savings. I'm still contributing to my 401k, but, you know, I have a lot less peace with having to, you know, contribute to this ongoing legal expenses without a clear idea of when it might wrap up. And so I'm wondering, how can I get some peace in just waiting for this to wrap up, knowing that I've kind of had to pause my savings while I'm, you know,
1: how old are
10: legal
1: you?
10: Fees month to month. I'm 29.
1: 29. Okay. Has your attorney told you somewhat of a timeline of, hey, this is going to be another 18 months or, hey, because, I mean, it's hard to have hope when there's no end in sight, right? Have they given you any level of timeline?
10: I should know whether it's going to potentially settle or go to trial within the next 2 months, but there's not a clear idea, because even if I get a judgment at trial, you know, there can take some time to collect on that from then.
1: For sure. Yeah. Wow. And do you know where the guy is? Have they been able to contact him?
10: Yeah. So there's an ongoing lawsuit against them. So
1: yeah.
3: Oh,
1: okay,
3: you're not the only one.
10: Proceeding just slowly.
1: Man.
3: Just go full class action. Man, this really sucks. Well, how much have you spent so far fighting this thing?
10: It's about $8,000 in legal fees.
3: To recover the 10 grand?
10: So the good part about this is, it's anything that I put in legal fees, if I win the lawsuit, I can get it out, because it's one of those special circumstances to where I can recover legal fees out of
3: the lawsuit. So you'll get your 10K plus whatever you spent in legal fees.
10: I'll get anything that I spent in legal fees out of it.
1: Are they going for 10K? Is that it?
10: I mean, so theoretically, when we consider, you know, how much extra it took to get the project finished and that it detracted value, I mean, I could be looking at getting like a 40K
1: type
10: of payoff from this, because of between legal fees and how much extra it costs to have the project done. So, I mean, it's a high risk, high reward type of thing, you know, if I win. But, you know, so it kind of feels like anything that I put in legal fees is a little bit of a savings account that I should eventually get out. But there's always a small chance that I can't recover it. I'm just looking to get some peace, you know, in paying these legal fees month to month, and feeling like I've had to pause my savings and I can't really, like, get back onto the, you know, path in life that I want to be on in terms of aggressively saving.
3: Sure. Well, you know, it's hard to find peace when you're in the middle of a battle, but I'll give you hope that this is not going to be forever. You're still going to be okay financially later on in life, and you'll look back and go, man, don't miss that era.
1: That sucked. Yeah.
3: Remember when I had to spend 20 grand to fight this guy, and maybe I got it, maybe I didn't. But how old are you right now?
10: I'm 29.
3: Okay. And how much do you make?
10: I make about 150 a year, 120 base, and then I'm a part-time professor. So
3: incredible.
10: Take classes.
3: And you have no debt, and you have an emergency fund?
10: Correct.
3: Awesome. So there's the good news, is that there is an end in sight, and you'll be a 30-year-old making 150 grand with no debt and an emergency fund with plenty of time to invest and retire with dignity.
1: Yeah. Is it the short-term savings you're discouraged about, Lance, or is it long? Is it retirement and investing?
10: So I would say that, you know, for the past 6 to 7 months, I haven't really been able to save like I had. I haven't paused any kind of 401k contribution.
1: Okay, so it's just
10: like
1: short-term
10: that.
1: Savings, and you're like, man, I make so much, and I haven't been
10: able
1: to.
10: Yeah, it bothers me not seeing, you know, the money go up on a monthly basis, or it feels like by the time I cover the legal fees that it's like, okay, there's no money left to save here.
1: Sure.
3: What happens if this contractor's broke, even if they do, you know, have the judgment against them?
10: So they do own some property. So we know that there's property to go after ultimately at the end of the day. And so that's not going anywhere. So we're feeling fairly confident about that.
3: Okay.
1: And its value is obviously more than 40.
10: Yes.
3: Well, yeah. I would just keep on fighting the good fight. There is a level of sunk cost. If you wanted to set a ceiling for, like, hey, here's my timeline, here's the financial ceiling I'm willing to pay in before I move on with my life. But it sounds like you're so deep into this thing, you're just going to see it through to the end out of sheer anger.
1: Yeah, but I would not let this drag on. We see this a lot with people going through a divorce, or, you know what I mean? Like there's just in that grind of the legal world and dealing with attorneys and being in and out of Case, it just wears on you so much. So Lance, I probably would have a timeline and say, I can't take this any further than, I don't know, you make it up, 18 months, 2 years. And I would just prepare myself. Okay. So what would happen in 18 months if nothing came about this and I've paid this much?
3: Like emotionally take yourself there?
1: Yes, I
3: so
1: would.
3: So that you're prepared.
1: Yeah, and just to be like, okay, so then what would my life look like?
3: Emotionally take yourself there?
1: Yes, I
3: so
1: would.
3: So that you're prepared.
1: Yeah, and just to be like, okay, so then what would my life look like financially at that point? And

0: Doesn't always follow through the way you want it to.
1: Not always a happy ending there. Like, but indeed, I wouldn't let it live rent-free in your head. I think at this point it might be consuming more of you than it should,
0: yes.
1: Which I understand. I'd have a hard time not thinking about this every waking second,
0: yep.
1: But it's for the best.
0: All right, let's go to Sarah in San Diego. Hi, Sarah. Welcome to the show.
2: Hi.
0: Hi.
2: Thanks for having me.
0: Yeah.
1: Don't be too excited to talk to us.
0: How are you?
2: Listen, that's just my normal tone.
0: I love it.
2: I'm fine. I'm just overwhelmed and, you know, very anxious about my financial picture.
0: Okay, what's going on?
2: So, essentially, I was doing fine. You know, had a really good job. And then this bug bit me that said, you need to start a business. So, I started a business about 2 years ago. In the midst of starting that business, I started taking out loans for it. And so, like, right now, so my husband and I combined, I was saving, we make roughly around $250, right?
0: Okay, yep.
2: But we have, oh, man, let's start from the beginning. I have a personal loan, $35,000. The interest rate's 9.9%.
0: Was that for the business?
2: And it started at $50,000. I took it out for the business.
0: Okay.
2: Another one that's $95,000. The interest rate's about 7%, 7.7%.
0: For the business?
2: For the business, yeah. Okay.
1: Is that like an SBA loan?
2: Another
1: what is
2: one.
1: That?
2: No, they were just personal loans.
1: Okay.
2: And I started to do the SBA route, but the rates were better on a personal side. And so my goal was just to pay them off early, right? But then I think I just got in way over my head.
0: Okay. What else? 35.
1: So give us the total amount since we're up against the clock. What's the total amount of consumer debt you have?
2: Right now, okay. So I have, let me see, 85, 95. So that's $180,000. And then the $35,000, so what's that, $215,000 in personal loans.
0: Okay.
2: And then I have 401k loan, which I recently did, which is $23,000. And then I have student loans, $60,000, because we had $220,000 forgiven, thank God. A mortgage, which is $290,000, and then a car loan for $29,500. As far as income, like I said, we make about $250,000, but all our money is wrapped up in debt.
0: Yes, it is. Okay.
2: We have about $10,000.
1: We got a lot to unravel here, Sarah.
0: Yeah. So, Sarah, if you'll stay on the line, we have to go into a break right now. But we'll come back to you in the next segment and try to look at this. I don't want to say dumpster fire, Sarah, but it's
1: well, I just want to say I got a complicated order. That's how it feels.
0: Sound like that. No, we're going to help you, Sarah. We're going to make a plan, and you're going to go from overwhelmed to feeling in charge and really tired, because there's probably going to be a lot of work that's about to happen, but it's going to be great.

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1: I'm Channel 2 Pinpoint Weather meteorologist Alden German. More very hot weather for our weekend. Sunny skies and dry Saturday, temperatures in the middle 90s, but temperatures jump Sunday with highs expected to be around 105 degrees.
2: The Broncos.
3: Bills rush 5. Bow in the pocket. Hit as he throws. Throws the ball, fades deep, corner caught. Touchdown, Marvin Mims.
2: The Nuggets.
4: 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Layup is up and in. Christian Brown. Monster triple-double for Jokic.
2: The Rockies.
5: Freeland is set. Bases full. The 2-2 pitch. Swing and a miss. He strikes out the side with the bases loaded.
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6: 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Lekkonen. Near side McKinnon. One-timer. He scores. Nathan McKinnon, 40 goals on

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10: As a football staff, we really have to focus on what we can control. 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
11: The risk of gusty showers and storms today will be isolated once again, mainly confined to the mountains and adjacent foothills with daytime heating, so they will be terrain driven. 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
3: To most people, coach speak is this.
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15: All right, we're going to go back to Sarah in San Diego. So just to kind of recap, I think, Sarah, if all of our math was correct, you have $327,000 in consumer debt. You and your husband together make $250,000 a year. And most of this debt, a bulk of it, was because of this business that you started 2 years ago. Is that correct?
16: Right. Mm-hmm.
15: Okay, what kind of business is it?
16: A vending machine business.
15: A what?
17: A vending machine business?
16: A vending machine business, yeah.
17: Where did you get this idea?
15: Social media.
16: The internet.
17: TikTok. Yeah.
15: I knew it. I've seen this.
17: I've reacted to many of these videos, and they were like, oh, you, if you just get 28
15: Sarah,
17: vending machines.
15: Sarah.
17: How many vending machines do you have currently?
16: 15. But
17: and they're all leveraged.
16: Not doing well. Yeah.
17: Okay. Mm-hmm, mm-hmm. Yeah, it's hard to make a profit, yeah. You know, 75 cents at a time on a Reese's bar. So
15: okay. So
17: let's walk through this.
15: Are we, and you're keeping it running. It's still happening. How much does it make a year?
16: Yeah. You know, after the expenses, maybe 45,000.
15: Okay.
17: So it does,
16: not a whole lot.
17: It does spit out a profit, even after all of your payments?
16: Yeah.
17: Let's factor it in? Yeah. Okay. Wow. What other assets do you guys have? Like if we said, hey, let's pull everything we can to pay this off quickly.
16: So we have $111,000 in an investment account.
15: Retirement or non-retirement?
16: Non-retirement.
15: Okay. That's good.
16: Then we have about, I said 10, but I guess it's closer to about $15,000 just in personal checking and savings.
17: All right.
16: In retirement, we have about $400,000.
15: Okay.
17: All right. Whew. So how badly do you guys want to get out of this debt?
16: Badly.
17: Okay. You're willing to do anything. Ready, is your husband on board?
16: He is. Yeah.
17: That didn't convince me.
16: You know, I mean, there may be a little more conversation around it. But
15: Sarah's like, give me some time.
17: Okay. What would it take for you to get out of this business? Could you sell all the vending machines or sell the business
16: as
17: a whole?
16: We actually talked about that. We talked about that. I'm open to it, but the thing is, I didn't want to do anything until I got out of debt, you know?
17: Well, this might be your key to getting out of debt.
15: Mm-hmm. Have you priced it out, what you could get out of this business if you sold it?
16: No, I haven't. And, you know, we kind of bought it from a company where you buy them in bulk, and then you pay that company a big dollar amount, right?
15: Mm-hmm.
16: It was terrible, terrible.
15: Okay. What do you do for work outside of this?
16: I'm a PA.
15: Okay, and how much do you make with that?
16: I mean, base pay about $165.
15: $165, and what does your husband make?
16: I would say about $50. He's a supervisor
15: okay.
16: at a hospital.
17: So the $250 includes the $45K in profit from the vending machine business?
16: Right, because it varies. I mean, I said on average $45 may be on the lower end.
17: Okay.
15: Because a part of me is like, this is spitting out $50,000. If you did keep it going, you know, in 4 years, you know, that's helping take a chunk of this $200
16: right.
15: yeah. off of your $325 plus your investments.
17: Yeah, I definitely would be selling those investments to knock out a huge chunk of this. And
15: yes.
17: I would just list all of these debts out, smallest to largest balance. Have you done that yet?
16: Mm-hmm. I have. I guess I was just kind of thrown off with the one that's like the 9.9% interest rate.
17: Sarah, we need to just ignore the interest rates right now. That is the least of our problems.
16: Mm-hmm.
17: Because if we were doing the math, we wouldn't be continually going into all this debt. Well, it was 7%. It was a good deal. We need to start looking at all debt as the enemy, regardless of the interest rate. So what is the car worth that has $29,000 left on it?
16: I want to say maybe $35,000.
17: Okay. Mm. Is that, you have two cars in the house right now?
16: We do. One's paid off. So.
17: Okay. Because I'm wondering, if you got rid of that car payment, that leaves a little bit of room. You got $6,000 from the profit, take a little bit from your savings, go get you, you know, a $10,000, $12,000 car, get you from A to B, knock out 10% of your debt.
16: We actually did talk about that. That makes sense. The thing is, I drive a lot, though, so I just have to make sure I get a car that's worth it.
17: I promise you there's $12,000 cars that run that are fuel efficient, probably more fuel efficient than the one you drive right now.
15: Yep.
17: Because if you take your 327 minus 111, now you're going to have to pay taxes on some capital gains on that investment, right?
16: Right. And that was the part,
17: That's okay. That's still worth, it's still worth liquidating. And then we take out that, that car loan, we're going to sell that, make a little profit, and buy something in cash. Now we're down to $187,000 while we're still making $250.
16: That's true.
15: Yep.
17: And we freed up a whole bunch of payments.
15: Yeah. And what if you learn to live on $100,000? God forbid. God forbid.
16: Yeah, we have a very low-key lifestyle. I think
15: there you go.
16: It's like $1,800.
15: Okay,
17: good.
15: So if you could
16: all
15: throw.
16: The debt came
15: And I know after taxes and stuff, $250 goes down. But, I mean, if you could throw an extra, $75 or so plus, you know, a year at this, you guys are looking real good in about 3 to 4 years.
17: Do you guys take home about 15 grand a month?
16: Maybe a little less, maybe about 13, because I also do have another side job, too, I forgot about.
17: Goodness, you're busy. What is that?
16: I make about 25. I teach on the side. 25
17: oh, great.
16: A year.
17: That sounds stable. Because I'm wondering, what is the maximum amount you think you could actually throw at these debts if you did what we said? You freed up a bunch of payments, now you're down to 187 by knocking out some of those smaller debts. How much could you throw a month at this thing? Could you throw 8 grand at it, 9 grand?
16: I think so.
17: Okay.
16: And the big thing too is I need to. So we've been maxing our retirement, which we probably should not be doing.
17: So guess
16: right
17: what?
16: Now.
17: If you pause that, you know what happens? You just gave yourself a raise to get out of this debt faster.
16: Right.
17: And guess what? You guys are going to be okay if you make this kind of money and you're debt free. Imagine how much more you could be investing.
15: But Sarah, you and your husband, number one, y'all have to be on the same page. This is not going to work if you go and do all of this and you cash out $111,000 out of a brokerage account, and then you guys get right back into it. Like, you both have to really, really be on a team and say, this is what we're doing. It's going to be really hard to do it without him. And if you feel more stress because of all of this debt than he does, you have to explain that to him, and you have to tell him how important this is. He needs to tell you what he's feeling. This is like a therapy session, right? We're getting it all out because I want you guys so united. And this is an extreme situation, Sarah. I mean, $327,000 in just consumer debt. Like, that's a lot. That's a lot. And I know you feel that, but that means that extremeness has to be swung the pendulum the other way, and how you handle it has to be extreme. And that's why you're selling stuff, you're selling investments, you're selling cars, you're lowering your lifestyle completely. You're throwing so much at this. He's working extra at nights.
16: Right.
15: You guys can still be doing, I guess, the vending machine stuff if you want to keep it. I would use maybe that 45 again to throw at this debt. I mean, whatever you are doing, but you guys are working like crazy. You're living on nothing. And it's got to be extreme because the numbers are extreme.
16: Right.
17: So how quickly do you want to get out of debt? If you said, here's my timeline, how many months until you guys want to be debt free?
16: I would say max of 36 months.
17: How about we do 18? Split the difference.
16: I love it.
17: Well, here's how that works. You do what we said. You cash out the investments, sell the car, buy something cheap. You're at 187, and you put 10K a month toward it. Because remember, you paused investing too. So now you're bringing home
16: That's
17: 15K.
16: True.
17: You live off 5, throw 10 at the debt. You're done in 18 months.
15: That's a dream.
17: 18 months.
16: It is.
17: So now you both know we said 18 months. We said 10K a month no matter what. That means we're going to live on way less than we make. We're going to make sacrifices, work extra. But if you both do that hand in hand, rowing in the same direction, you will be shocked at how far you will go. You're going to land on that shore in no time.
15: And to have just the no stress, Sarah, you have $400,000 still in retirement right now. You'll press play on that after this is all done. You guys keep funding retirement. You're going to be fine at that point.
16: Yeah.
15: But for you, it's the emotional stress. If you had no payments in the world, girl, you're paying out your ears every month. I mean, I don't even know how you keep up with it from a detail perspective.
17: I mean, if you told 18-year-old Sarah, hey, one day you're going to be making $250,000, you'd be like, what? And you're like, and we are broke.
15: Yes.
17: She'd be like, what? Come again.
15: I know. You work too hard, Sarah. You work too hard. So you called in feeling stressed and just, I don't know what to do. We gave you a plan. And if you do
17: 18 months.
15: The peace that comes with that, and you guys make an incredible income. You guys are going to do fantastic, but you have 18 months ahead of you. That's the sacrifice.

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1: I'm Channel 2 Pinpoint Weather meteorologist Alden German. More very hot weather for our weekend. Sunny skies and dry Saturday. Temperatures in the middle 90s, but temperatures jump Sunday with highs expected to be around 105 degrees.
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5: Shotgun snap, Bo to the end zone. Ball is caught. That is a great catch by Courtland Sutton. Denver touchdown.
4: Can the defense continue to dominate?
6: But because it's defense, and nationally we hate defense because fans hate defense, we are saying, oh, it's not sustainable. You can't do that. Well, for 2 years in a row, you're talking about one of the elite defenses in the NFL. So don't tell me it's not sustainable. Because it sure seems like it right now.
4: Will this be a breakthrough year for Bo Nix?
7: I think the key to this Denver Broncos offense and that next step for Bo Nix and the Denver Broncos is Jaylen Waddle. I think it's going to be a breakout year for Bo Nix.
4: Will the Broncos make it to the playoffs again?
5: Allen pumps once, loads it up, home run ball down the middle of the field. Ball's intercepted. P.J. Locke with the interception. Down the east sideline he goes, and the Broncos have it at their own 40.
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13: Today's question comes from Carson in Ohio. The only debt I have is $15,000 on a credit card. My card and student loans are paid off, and I earn $65,000 a year. I'd love to know how to attack this while still being able to maintain my lifestyle, which includes playing golf weekly, seeing my favorite sports teams play, and going on dates. My friends and I are all in the same situation, and we need some help.
12: Oh, Carson.
13: Sweet Carson.
12: I still want to bro out and still get ahead financially and not make any sacrifices.
13: Gotta have my golf. Okay.
12: Can't make any sacrifices.
13: Well, here's the hard truth. Do you want financial freedom? Do you want to build wealth? Or do you want to keep your hobby temporarily, which is going to slow down those other plans. So you got to figure out what the priority is for you.
12: Mm-hmm.
13: And it's fine if you want to say, hey, I don't want to lose my lifestyle. It just might mean you take 24 months to get out of debt and pay an extra $5,000 in interest.
12: That's right.
13: That's your prerogative. But if I were you, I'm going to go, you know what? As much as I love these hobbies, I'm going to have to say no to my friends and put pause on my favorite sports teams.
12: And it's going to take 4 months. Like, if he really buckles down,
13: yeah,
12: I bet he can pay off $15,000.
13: $65,000 a year. He probably takes home
12: four grand
13: a month,
12: guess. Yeah, that's what I meant. Yes, yes.
13: And I don't know what his lifestyle is, how much margin he has. But if he can afford golf and seeing his favorite sports teams regularly and going on dates,
12: okay,
13: maybe just pause the dates. Let's stay single for a little while longer.
12: And pause everything else. Okay, I was a little aggressive.
13: I talked to you like if you were my friend, Carson. I hit you straight. So that's the honest truth. $15,000 on a credit card is an emergency. That's like 27% APR you're paying for the privilege of carrying that balance. So I don't care if it's the only debt you have. I want you to treat this like a crisis, which mm-hmm. means we are only covering the four walls. Food, utilities, housing, transportation, insurance. Every other dime that comes in, including you working extra, is going to go towards knocking out the debt, getting an emergency fund. Then we can bring back in some of our hobbies.
12: Yes. It's not a no forever, but instead of paying extra on all the money you're working for on interest, get out of debt. And if you want to check out Every Dollar, that's a great place to look to see where the most of your money's been going. And then you can like delete categories and say, okay, I used to spend it on this, but if I take that out, that's more margin. And so that is one thing I love about Every Dollar. There was actually a fan quote that said, I love this app so much. It makes it super easy to budget with my husband. We have implemented this practice since our wedding day, and we have zero money fights and full transparency. We are on the same page. So that's what's great about it.
13: Take notes from this married couple, Carson.
12: I know.
13: This is
12: seriously
13: how you do it.
12: But you just have not only transparency with another person, but yourself. You know where your money's going. And then you could say, Carson, what if I add some extra income at the top of Every Dollar and I went and got a side hustle, right?
13: When you're
12: three
13: young and single is the time to do it.
12: Yes. Bring in an extra $2,000. You add that on the income line item there on your Every Dollar budget and you get to see it all trickle down. So, Carson, come on, dude. You got this. Way more of an attractive on the dating circuit.
13: That's right.
12: When you say you're financially responsible. Women love it. We love security. So that's what you're proving out there. So hope that helps, Carson. And you guys, if you want to check out Every Dollar, you can go download it for free in the App Store or Google Play. All right, let's head to Miami. Welcome to Miami. We got Brian on the line. Hi, Brian.
14: Hey, how are you guys?
12: Hi, we're doing great. How can we help?
14: Hey, so I'm relatively new to you. And I think you answered this question in a segment about 30 minutes ago, but I'm going to ask it anyways. When I get paid each month, after expenses, I put money in my tax account, and giving, I've got about $3,000 that I've been investing every month.
12: Nice.
14: My question is, I just talked to somebody about permanent life insurance, as kind of diversifying some of my portfolio. So instead of giving $3,000 a month into my mutual funds and IRA and all that, they talked about possibly doing $750 in a permanent life insurance and then $2,250 in investments.
13: So by diversify, they meant, can you give me a bunch of that money in commissions?
14: I brought that to my financial advisor. He said, please, God, don't do that.
12: Oh, what a great advisor you have.
13: Well, here's your second financial advisor, me, saying, please, God, don't do that.
12: I
13: would rather get cyclospora than get a permanent life insurance policy.
14: Okay, I'm curious. I haven't been listening to you guys. I am curious to why your thought is that way.
12: George was made for this moment.
14: This isn't what I do.
13: My blood pressure went up.
12: This is where George is about to shine.
13: The reason why these guys sell, I'm guessing, is it an old college buddy?
14: It is not. No,
13: okay.
14: This is actually this is a family member.
13: Oh, good. Even worse.
14: Done very,
13: it's,
14: very
13: blood,
14: well
13: it's a blood relative who's, yeah, they've done well because they've sold scams to people like you, Brian. So here's the thing. These policies try to mix two things at once, life insurance and this cash value portion, which grows at a snail's pace, way slower than your investments will grow. And they often make 50 to 100% of your first year's premium in commissions. Goes to them. So they make all their money on the front end, and then when you try to get out of it, you'll lose most of what you put in. So now there's a sunk cost fallacy where you go, well, I might as well stay in. They told me I'll ROI if I stay in this thing for 15 years. And so you do not need life insurance if you're a single guy. Are you married?
14: I'm married.
13: Good. Do you have term life insurance?
14: I just got term life insurance.
13: Hallelujah.
12: Beautiful.
13: Does your wife have term life insurance?
14: I just put her on term life insurance as well.
13: So, amazing.
14: Yeah, we both have $2 million each.
13: Fantastic. Okay, so we have life insurance covered. Check. Now let's do investments separately. And you're already doing that through what? Index funds in a brokerage account? Through retirement accounts?
14: Yeah, the majority's in – I keep 30% in CDs, 60% in a high-yield brokerage account. And then I invest in an IRA just for tax purposes.
13: Okay. Well, I would keep your investing in insurance separate for the rest of your life, and there's zero upside to this, to you giving this guy $750 to then lose money on it.
12: And
13: you will
12: no,
13: make so much more just putting it in a high-yield savings account.
12: And no upside of having these CDs, Brian. Like, you need to invest. Have index funds. You can diversify within your investments, right? Get a good growth stock mutual fund that's 90 to 200 stock. I mean, it's a what it can do from a return standpoint is going to be way more on your side by putting this stuff in, again, something like an index fund. And is your IRA, is it a Roth IRA?
14: It's a traditional IRA.
12: Okay, so I would look into the numbers on that and maybe converting it. You'll pay some taxes on it, but converting it to a Roth, because you guys are so young, the growth that's going to be happening in that account is going to be astronomical. By the time you're 59 and a half, most of what is going to be in that Roth IRA is going to be growth, and you don't want to pay taxes on that. You can pay it now. So I would look into a couple of things. Is your financial advisor, the one that we love, who said stay away from permanent life insurance, is he looking at all of this with you?
14: Yes.
12: And he's okay with all of it?
14: Yeah, he's good with it. My CDs get capped, so right now I don't add any more into CDs. It's I capped that at like $40,000. And now
13: what's the purpose of them?
14: The
13: what are you doing with that money?
14: Mutual fund. Say that again.
13: What's the purpose of that money in the CDs? What are you doing with that?
14: I'm going to buy a house in the next probably 2 years.
13: Okay.
14: So it's just money that I can take whenever.
13: Got it.
12: Has it fully
13: matured?
12: Matured.
14: Yes.
12: Okay.
13: I would personally move it to everything to high-yield savings for short-term goals, and anything long-term, which is 4 or 5 plus years, I would do in retirement accounts and index funds. So hang on the line, Brian. I'm going to give you a free ticket to our Investing Essentials virtual event where Dave Ramsey and I will unpack his personal playbook for building wealth. We're going to walk through all of the stuff you're talking about and probably steer some people away from ever getting a permanent life insurance policy.
12: Yeah, I'm glad you called in, though. It's a great question, and you're on the right path. You're doing so many great things, Brian. I think if you tweak a couple of these things from a mathematical perspective, it's going to be more on your side.

0: Saquon did 2 years ago, 2,000 mm-hmm. yards, close to that, whatever, when it's running backs. They don't bounce back from that. That's the peak of their career. And that's the bigger issue for the Eagles, because they were winning and kind of hiding some of the deficiencies that Jalen Hurts has at quarterback, not being able to throw across the middle, those types of things, and some of the struggles that are there. Like, you can't tush-push every single play up the field. Well, you could, I guess, but that'd be rugby, and I don't think they're really going to want to do that. And the NFL would get really mad if that's how they played. But that to me, Carlos, is the bigger issue with the Eagles. It's less Jalen Hurts and more Saquon Barkley, because Saquon Barkley hid a lot of the issues that they had at quarterback there.
1: Yeah, and you know, the big thing, yes, Saquon, that's an excellent point, because you know, you're right. I think we're going to get more of the same for Saquon last year. Not to think that he can't be a really good player, but I think the great play of Saquon Barkley, I think that's gone. Whether it's going to be, you know, the explosiveness is not necessarily there, or the longevity is not going to be necessarily there, maybe a combination of both. Certainly, I think Saquon is going to take a slight step back, or again, just be what he is. But they have backups in the running backs that I do like. Tank Bigsby's now there. You know, he escaped the clutches of Jacksonville.
0: Yeah,
1: Shipley coming out of Clemson, you know, 2 years removed from college. I think he still has some juice left in there too. So it's not like they have nobody behind him. But it's the receiving core for me. I mean, Dallas Goddard's a year older, and he's always banged up. Devontae Smith, the criticism coming out of college was like, all right, he's a buck 20 soaking wet. Did he all of a sudden put 40 pounds of muscle that I'm unaware of? So Devontae Smith is now going to have to be your de facto number one guy. AJ Brown is gone. And Mekhi Lemon, Dontavian Wicks, like, are these guys getting 1,000 yards each? Like, I don't think it's going to be there. I think, yes, Saquon can be the focal point because he's the big name left. But Jalen Hurts is going to get exposed for those people who think that he can't play football. I think it's the truth is somewhere in the middle. But if I'm opposing defenses, I'm stacking the box and I'm daring Jalen Hurts to beat me down the air.
0: You know, it'll be really interesting to see if Jalen Hurts has a rough year this year, Carlos, if the Eagles try to move on and even consider drafting a quarterback. Because this draft has a lot of hype around it. If we're talking Baker's not happy in Tampa, Jalen Hurts and the Eagles only get worse in that relationship, there are going to be teams that are looking at the Steelers. Aaron Rodgers, this is his last year. What do the Steelers do? There are a lot of teams that are going to be looking for quarterbacks. And I get it. There's a lot of teams that are looking for quarterbacks on a regular basis. But there are teams that have guys now that may move on from them. And I think the Eagles might be one of them, where Howie Roseman says, you know what, enough of this. Like, I got to find the next guy. And you've kind of just made, because hasn't it always felt like with Jalen Hurts and the Eagles, it's like, they've accepted each other, but it's not a relationship of, like, true love, right? It's like, we're both here, but it's never felt like they were really all on the same page, and there was always a level of friction that was there. Like, the Eagles almost said, Carlos, it was like, well, we got to pay him because we've been winning, so, all right, he's good enough. But it just never felt like it was, like, a true match where they were really happy with each other.
1: Yeah, man, but look at the team that drafted them. It's the Eagles. You think they have a history of holding on to quarterbacks too long? If anything, they get rid of them quickly. Carson Wentz was on track to win the MVP when he got hurt that one year a couple of years ago. Nick Foles won a Super Bowl off the back of Carson Wentz getting hurt, so he was a beneficiary of that. Donovan McNabb was run out after four NFC championship appearances. It's not like they hold on to quarterbacks. They're quicker to get rid of you than if anything. And you know what? If you're a team like the Cardinals, who's got Jacoby Brissett, and they don't want to pay him, why not call the Eagles and be like, hey, what's up? We'll take Jalen Hurts off you. They're, just as quick as there are teams to get rid of their quarterback, there are teams that are going to be happy to take your leftovers.
0: And I think that's a great point. That's probably one of the things to keep in mind, too, is that there are going to be teams that think, again, it goes back to, like, hey, there's a coach that thinks they can get more out of a certain quarterback. Jay Cutler syndrome always exists. And sometimes you realize, okay, maybe they just are who they are. But Jalen Hurts has to be in a very specific offense. And I think there are absolutely situations that could be better for him, but it's got to be a really smart, offensive-minded coach. I mean, listen, maybe Sean Mannion, the new offensive coordinator there, is going to make a difference, but it just feels like they're due for a divorce at some point down the road.
1: All of a sudden, Eagles number three in a division doesn't sound too far-fetched, huh?
0: Well, okay, so here's the thing. First off, Carlos, you jumping in and saying that. I never said that I was high on the Eagles. I've said many times on this show that I think the Eagles are in trouble this year. They're not going to be. We've seen the regression that's there. But I just don't trust the Cowboys, and I'm not going to sit here and let Commander's bias get in, because I'm actually the opposite. I think this team is at the peak, probably a 9-win team this year. The defense got better, But the issue is like health, and Jaden Daniels has to stay healthy, and wide receiver after Terry McLaurin is a big question mark for them. Now, they've added some help with Chig Okonkwo at tight end, who I think is going to be a monster in this offense. If you're looking for a sleeper in fantasy, Chig Okonkwo, the tight end, getting out of Tennessee rescuing. But like, yeah, like the defense is just, I mean, it was one of the worst defenses we've ever seen last year with Washington. Yeah. But they added a lot of pieces this offseason, and there are a lot of people that have at least seen, they've only done red zone so far in training camp, really, but like there are people that have seen the pieces kind of together and going, remember, it's a new defensive coordinator, mm-hmm. and it's aggressive, and they're giving you a lot of different looks. So I would say this, I think the Commanders' defense could be a lot better, Carlos. But yes, I don't think the Eagles are going to be third in the division, but whatever, that's fine. If you want to be a psychopath, you can be a psychopath and say that, so it's fine.
1: No, I've said worse in my career.
0: This is true. You've definitely said worse, but the Cowboys could still win that division and lose in the wild card because that's what they do. So it's the Cowboys. Nick Ashew, Westwood One Sports.
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2: But how long will their first overall pick really be on the sideline? 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
10: I'm Channel 2 Pinpoint Weather meteorologist Alden German. More very hot weather for our weekend. Sunny skies and dry Saturday. Temperatures in the middle 90s, but temperatures jump Sunday with highs expected to be around 105 degrees.
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13: 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Bow in the pocket. Hit as he throws. Throws the ball, fades, deep corner, caught. Touchdown, Marvin Mims.
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14: 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Layup is up and in. Christian Brown. Monster triple-double for Jokic.
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15: Freeland is set. 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The 2-2 pitch. Swing and a miss. He strikes out the side with the bases loaded.
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16: 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Lekkonen. Near side McKinnon. One-timer. He scores. Nathan McKinnon, 40 goals on the season. His 13th multi-goal game of the year. That's the most in team history.
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17: 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Throws up middle. And it is caught. What a play on the deflection. He's going to take it to the house.
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20: The risk of gusty showers and storms today will be isolated once again, mainly confined to the mountains and adjacent foothills with daytime heating, so they will be terrain driven. Could pose a risk for active fires and fire crews, so it's something I'll be watching pretty carefully.
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0: Westwood One presents Nick Eschew.
1: Remember when there was all this excitement about Travis Hunter playing two ways in the NFL and what that could be? And can he sustain that? Well, we learned his rookie year that that was just not going to be the case. He says now he's put on 10 pounds of muscle. He's running 21 to 22 miles an hour, which is really fast. In case you don't know how fast that is, that's very fast. But he had that LCL surgery and 28 catches, less than 300 yards, a touchdown at receiver, a little bit of time at corner. It wasn't that great. And the talent is there. But the question is whether that's worth it for this team, right? Like, if you're Jacksonville, you're coming off of a season where you got the best out of Trevor Lawrence, it's a loaded AFC, and you're relatively near the top of that AFC, the questions are more about whether Liam Cohen can continue to get the best out of Trevor Lawrence and really the best out of this team to where the Jaguars are actually looked at as a contender, right? Like a contender in the AFC. A loaded AFC, by the way. I mean, again, teams top to bottom. It is a really, really good conference. But Travis Hunter is somebody that you gave up assets to move up and get, and the hope was that he's going to fill two positions for you at least in some capacity. But there's a reason why this doesn't happen. There's a reason why that Shohei Ohtani is so unique in what he's able to do. Nobody else has been able to pitch and actually be a consistent hitter the way that Shohei Ohtani has in his career. That's the greatest baseball player we have ever seen in Shohei Ohtani, period. It's not even debatable at this point now. But for somebody like a Travis Hunter, there are plenty of guys around the NFL that could probably try and pursue playing on both sides of the football. We've seen it to a point. Deion did it a little bit. Champ Bailey did it a little bit in Washington back in the day. Like, we've seen players do it a little bit, but that's a real tough ask. Even if it's like 50% of the snaps on one side and 75% of the snaps on the other side, that's a lot. Like, he did it in college, but college versus the NFL is really different. Because you're going up as a corner against the best wide receivers in the NFL every single week. And in college, you could have some breaks. You could have some mismatches where you're just like, I don't need to worry about this guy as much. You're just at a much higher level of talent than where they are. But with a Brian Thomas who's kind of been in trade rumors, yet still has the talent where they should be actually maximizing more of who he is, Jacoby Myers there, you got some talent at wide receiver. I would just argue that Travis Hunter needs to spend more time at corner. At this point, I just don't think it's sustainable over 17 games. And that's always been the question. And we're starting to look at this now like, yeah, it's fun. It's a cool story. He's got probably the best chance out of anybody we've seen in a long time to be able to do that. But is it worth it? Like, also, is it worth it for his career? If you wear down your body so much that you end up dealing with injuries like this every single year. Like, I know people get mad at the whole, like, load management thing in the NBA. And we've learned over the course of sports history and nutrition and sports medicine that recovery and the wear and tear on your body actually does something. Like, it matters. And for somebody like Travis Hunter playing as physical of a game as football as there is, like, that's taking hits on one side as a wide receiver, delivering hits potentially on the other side of the football, is it really worth it? I just don't know that it is. And if you're then the Jags, like, you gave up a lot of assets to move up and get him, and you're going to get a guy that's basically a corner, and he's got to be a good corner. This has the feeling of something that's going to be end with mediocrity, right? Like, there's just no way that we're going to get him playing this way consistently in the NFL for a long period of time. Look, the AFC's got a lot. The AFC's loaded. And, you know, if you're looking at a team like the Chiefs, who you expect to be back in the playoff picture, who else? Who else from the AFC could jump back in the playoff picture and knock some of these teams out, right? Because there's only so many teams that can make the playoffs. Do the Ravens get back into the postseason? Do the Chiefs get back in the postseason? Are the Bengals healthy enough where Joe Burrow stays healthy and they are a playoff team? Those are three teams that missed the playoffs last year. Okay, if they make it, who's out? Who are the guys that are out then? Could Jacksonville take a step back? I think Denver is the best team in the AFC. I mean, as long as Bo Nix is fully healthy, which is obviously a question, and they were really a Bo Nix injury away from going to the Super Bowl, they would have won in the AFC Championship game. So you've got that probably still sticking around. You know that the Patriots got better. The Bills, at least, they've got a new head coach, but they also have Josh Allen, who's been Superman for them for a long time. If he gets hurt, they maybe miss the playoffs, but if it's still Josh Allen, it's still Josh Allen, so they're in a really good spot. You start looking around the AFC and realizing how tight it is. top to bottom. And yeah, you can poke holes and have a lot of questions with plenty of teams, but you know, the Texans and CJ Stroud, fine. Okay, well, if he's back to being maybe more of at least just a consistent quarterback and not what you saw in the playoffs at the end, and that defense is still elite, that's a playoff team. I mean, you start looking around at the AFC and realizing it's really, really tough. That's the difference between the AFC and the NFC, right? The NFC, it's the Rams and everybody else. And you start talking about really questionable teams from number two down. And look, I love the 49ers, but I worry about the injuries they're dealing with. I worry about Christian McCaffrey getting older. I worry about the durability of you know, Brock Purdy, even though Mac Jones can step in and show that he's a really great quarterback in that offense. But you still have a lot of questions in the NFC. The AFC maybe has questions, but you have more elite teams there and young quarterbacks, too, that you expect to be in this situation for a while. So when you're building a team in the AFC, part of the conversation is like, what are we building for now that's also going to be sustainable in the future as well? And, man, there's some really good teams across the board, and Jacksonville has a chance to be a part of that conversation. And again, like, it's as far as Trevor Lawrence is going to take you, and, you know, that's the biggest thing. It's not necessarily a Travis Hunter first and foremost, but that's part of it. Remember, like, they gave up assets, and that's a tough thing, man. You make that risk. When teams trade up in a draft and you're giving up pieces down the road, significant pieces, significant assets, it puts you in a really, really tough spot if it doesn't work out. And that's, like, people in the front office get fired because of that. That, like, that's a real thing that happens. And I think Liam Cohen has done something there that tells you that he is a legit head coach, that he can get the most out of your quarterback, and this is why offensive coordinators jump to be head coaches so much. But you still have other pieces that are going to have to come together, too. The Travis Hunter thing, to me, is, like, one of the more underrated but fascinating stories around the NFL. I mean, it really is, just because so unique. It's so unique with the type of player that he is. I mean, all of that. And I think that's probably one of the biggest question marks that you're really going to have. FC99 lover in YouTube comments says Travis doesn't have the body to be durable on one side of the football, let alone two. I think that's really, you know, that's a question there, right? Like, you sit and look at that and wonder whether he's somebody that can actually sustain this long term. And it's just, there's a reason why players don't do this. It's a reason why. Like, if you're going to shorten your career just to say you did this, is it worth it? Right? Like, I talk about the evolution of the running back so much, and it's a real thing, but running backs are now, like, the best running backs are weapons. They're wide receivers and running backs. It's just get the ball in their hands. Bijan Robinson, Jahmyr Gibbs, Christian McCaffrey's been that way for a long, long time. You know, you get to a point where you just have to understand that the long-term part of your career has to be thought about earlier on. And for a running back, like, you can evolve into maybe a little bit more of a pass catcher. Like, Christian McCaffrey could be used as a wide receiver long after they maybe start giving him fewer carries. I mean, seriously, line him up in the slot. He still could be a weapon for them. Bijan Robinson and Jahmyr Gibbs are in their prime. There's a reason why they actually want to get their contract extensions now, and they're probably both going to reset the market, and they should. They were worth drafting in the first round. But, you know, that running back position, if you're just a running up the middle guy, if you're just a short yardage guy, if you're just a lower your shoulder and take hits, like, you're going to have a short career at running back. But if you can be used as a wide receiver, and it's more of like, it's not just, hey, you went out and got 100 yards. It's total yards. It's receptions and carries and all these different things. That can prolong the career for a lot of running backs. And for Travis Hunter, man, that durability matters. I think in the end we probably see him line up at corner and with, like, the occasional, like Deion did, just put him out at wide receiver for some trick plays, or, you know, get the ball in his hands, some end arounds, some trick plays, a little bubble screen or something, line him out of the slot, something along those lines. That's probably the smarter play, where you have to kind of have one side that he's really dedicated to, because the other thing is, like, you really want to get the fundamentals down. You want to improve as a player, right? Well, getting better at running routes as a wide receiver while also your footwork as a corner and those types of things, that's twofold. That's a lot of work. It doesn't mean that it's impossible, but again, there's a reason why no one's really done this. I just don't think it's really worth it. It becomes more of an ego thing to be able to say that you did it. I would bet that Travis Hunter, after this year, and the Jags decide on one position for him. I would think that this is probably going to be done after that. And, you know, we'll see. See what the Chiefs do, too. Because now you got Patrick Mahomes back and healthy. Kenneth Walker in the backfield, is he going to be an every down back for them? I can't wait. Like, I really just can't wait to see where the AFC gets, you know, kind of shapes out this year. Because you're going to always have one surprise team. Who is that? It's not the Raiders. I'm going to say who's the surprise team, but it ain't the Raiders. Don't jump on that bandwagon yet. Give it a couple of years. But they're willing to spend. We know that. So And it is training camp time, so we'll get at least some samples as things go forward. So hoping my Commanders have a decent defense this year. Let's go. All right, Nick Ashew, Westwood One Sports.
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10: Shotgun snap, Bo to the end zone. Ball is caught. That is a great catch by Cortland Sutton. Denver touchdown.
9: Can the defense continue to dominate?
7: But because it's defense, and nationally we hate defense because fans hate defense, we are saying, oh, it's not sustainable. You can't do that. Well, for 2 years in a row, you're talking about one of the elite defenses in the NFL, so don't tell me it's not sustainable. Because it sure seems like it right now.
9: Will this be a breakthrough year for Bo Nix?
11: I think the key to this Denver Broncos offense and that next step for Bo Nix and the Denver Broncos is Jalen Waddle. I think it's going to be a breakout year for Bo Nix.
9: Will the Broncos make it to the playoffs again?
10: Allen pumps once, loads it up, home run ball down the middle of the field. Ball's intercepted. P.J. Lock with the interception. Down the east sideline he goes, and the Broncos have it at their own 40.
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2: 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Really?
13: The U.S. experiencing a major heat dome, and ABC's Jacqueline Lee says there's a wide range of dangerous consequences.
14: Areas across the West hitting triple-digit temperatures. In Phoenix, Arizona, the city's rescue helicopter out of service during one of the hottest stretches of the year. Firefighters say mountain rescues that used to take as little as 30 minutes could now take 3 hours. Temperatures could reach highs near 116 degrees.
13: Spain says it's installing a 1,600-foot barrier on the sea border between its territory, Ceuta, and Morocco. That's where as many as 60,000 migrants breached the area this week. At least 67 people were killed. Spanish authorities say most of those who entered the territory have returned to Morocco. The Justice Department's dismissing the charges against a former Olympian who they accused of vandalizing the reflecting pool in Washington, citing new evidence that the contractor did not properly perform the work. This is ABC News.
15: If you haven't, this report is sponsored by IBM. A new study from the IBM Institute for Business Value reveals a growing disconnect between executive perceptions of AI progress and employee experience. 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Aparna Nair, IBM's Chief Talent, Leadership, and Culture Officer.
16: The organizations that will lead in this era won't just be the ones with the best AI. 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
15: The study finds that organizations most likely to stand out redesign workflows, enable managers to coach effectively, clarify decision-making, and align incentives alongside AI adoption. 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
17: I'm Channel 2 Pinpoint Weather meteorologist Alden German. More very hot weather for our weekend. Sunny skies and dry Saturday. Temperatures in the middle 90s, but temperatures jump Sunday with highs expected to be around 105 degrees.
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1: As a football staff, we really have to focus on what we can control. 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
4: The risk of gusty showers and storms today will be isolated once again, mainly confined to the mountains and adjacent foothills with daytime heating, so they will be terrain driven. Could pose a risk for active fires and fire crews, so it's something I'll be watching pretty carefully.
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23: 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They're expected to perform at a high level, and most of them are new. 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
26: It's the weekend. President Trump expects a peace deal. He is not so sure. We start here. Israeli Prime Minister Benjamin Netanyahu tells ABC that all signs point to more war.
27: When I have to stand up for the interests of my country and the security of my country, I do so.
26: But he's still denying he's been influencing the president. Lindsay Davis is here to walk through a sit-down interview, a high-stakes meeting in the Oval Office.
28: President Trump seems to be coming around to a much more positive view of Zelensky.
26: Why Trump and perhaps the broader MAGA base are changing the tone around Ukraine. And hundreds of people are newly at risk for deportation.
29: They refuse to go back to Haiti. There is no Haiti to go back to.
26: How temporary protected status has run out for Haitians and Syrians. From ABC News, this is Start Here Weekend. I'm Brad Milkey. There have been reports this week that President Trump is growing more and more frustrated by the situation in Iran, asking advisors what his options are, only to be told there aren't great ones. In the meantime, Iran is still waging war in whatever ways it can. Earlier this week, they launched strikes on U.S. troops. Well, then the Trump administration struck back. This is a status quo no leader would be satisfied with. But then critics say there's Benjamin Netanyahu.
27: I think there's a common consensus that this regime must not acquire nuclear weapons.
26: The Israeli prime minister championed this war, publicly arguing for American intervention. The president himself said this week that Netanyahu wants the U.S. to stay involved. But what exactly is Netanyahu pressing Trump for? And 5 months into battle, what are his motivations? Well, this week, Netanyahu sat down with ABC's Lindsay Davis, the anchor of ABC News Live Prime. Let's go to her now. Lindsay, it's such a unique moment for Israel. Like, Netanyahu came to Washington to pay respect to Lindsey Graham, but let's be honest, also went to meet with Trump at the White House and perhaps shore up support from the American public. What is his overall message here?
30: You know, what's interesting, this is the first time that President Trump and Prime Minister Benjamin Netanyahu are actually meeting in person since the war began with Iran. Remember, a war that they both estimated would potentially take 4 to 6 weeks. And now we are in excess of 5 months of this war in Iran without any potential for resolution in sight. And what's really interesting is that what has been clear is that both of them have different assessments of the ultimate outcome and how at least it'll be achieved, right? President Trump has suggested that he's really looking for a diplomatic solution. And he has said multiple times that Iran really wants to make a deal.
25: Mm-hmm.
30: Prime Minister Netanyahu says he's not so sure. In fact, his actual words was he's skeptical.
27: Well, I don't know if it's unlikely, but I'm skeptical about Iran's mode of operandus, the method of operating. They always lie, they always cheat, and they always play for time. Could that, within sufficient pressure, diplomatic, economic pressure, could that change? give it a try.
30: But he insists that he wasn't here to try to convince President Trump to resume attacks on Iran. He described that, as a matter of fact, as a caricature of their relationship.
3: When you met with President Trump at the White House, did you try to persuade him to resume attacks on Iran?
27: Actually not. That's the caricature, the cartoon picture. That is not true. We actually analyzed all three possibilities, and I thought we did it in an open way between friends and allies, and it's his decision.
30: He strongly pushes back on critics who say that he in any way misled President Trump just to get the U.S. involved in this war with Iran. In fact, he described it when I asked him, you know, President Trump on July 4th told an Axios reporter that you know, referring to President Netanyahu, who the boss is.
27: But the truth is, we're partners. We're allies. He's the senior partner. It's the United States of America, let's not forget. And I'm the junior partner, but I'm the prime minister of Israel. And when I have to stand up for the interests of my country and the security of my country, I do so. But I always do so with a deep appreciation of the role that the United States under President Trump has played in joining forces with us against our common enemy.
30: Prime Minister Netanyahu says, look, President Trump knows what needs to happen, that they are aligned, that it's clear for both of them that Iran can absolutely not have a nuclear weapon. And so he says President Trump does what President Trump wants to do.
25: Well, and it's one thing for him to say, like, I didn't direct the president on what he should do. But he clearly had a thought of what he wanted to happen and what he thought would happen if the U.S. intervened. Does he think he got those predictions or, you know, those perceptions right?
30: You know, when I asked him, basically, we did have New York Times reporting that suggested that prior to the war, that Netanyahu had said to President Trump, look, they're going to run out of missiles. There is a possibility that we could have regime change and that the likelihood is that we'll be able to do it without Iran having this chokehold on the Strait of Hormuz. Ultimately, he says, look, I wasn't sure that they would actually play that hand and effectively try to shut down the oil supply for the entire world. But he thinks that that's an issue that can be skirted.
27: After this war is over, I don't think the Straits are going to be that powerful a leverage, because people will move the energy pipelines out of the Straits to the Red Sea, from there to Israel and the Mediterranean. We can unblock this choke point. And we will.
30: While he would not give a timeline of when this war would be over, he thinks that at some point Iran will give up.
25: And then the other Middle East conflict, that it's wild to think about, that like this is not the only thing Netanyahu has been overseeing. He's also overseen, of course, the operation in Gaza, which there have been ceasefires. But I mean, it's still very much a conflict that is still resolving itself. How does he see his responsibility for what is happening there?
30: You know, he really puts in large part the blame on social media for what he describes as a misrepresentation of what has and what is happening on the ground there in Gaza. He furthermore believes that the decline in support from the United States toward Israel is not necessarily tied to what's happening in Gaza.
27: The genocidal intent was Hamas. They wanted those civilians killed so they can go on TV or go to the corrupt International Criminal Court and accuse us of war crimes. But that's not us.
30: He said definitively that he doesn't believe in a Palestinian state. He really holds Hamas squarely responsible for the civilian deaths. He holds the condition that Gazans continue to live in. He says that Hamas has to bear that culpability.
25: Really interesting interview. Lindsay Davis, glad you got the chance to sit down with him. Thank you so much.
30: Brad, thank you.
25: Next up on Start Here Weekend, President Trump seems to be warming up to another world leader, and maybe not the one you think. It's after the break.
5: To most people, coach speak is this.
6: Look, there's things that guys do very well, and our job is to, you know, find those strengths and put them in those positions.
5: Or this.
7: I hope they see progress in the terms of the way we play the game. There's a core group of young players that are getting better on a daily basis, and that will be better next year.
5: Sometimes it's this.
8: This isn't about some game!
5: But to us, this is Coach Speak.
8: We really do like multi-sport kids, you know, but we can do too much. You might as well consider the weight room their fourth sport because they're expected to do so much in the weight room. Commissioner Mike Krueger from Chassett.
9: We have these awesome opportunities for our kids to be involved, whether that's in activities, whether that's in athletics, finding a niche for kids to get connected with something bigger than themselves. It's the true reason we exist.
5: Keep it locked on 103.1 and 1310 KFKA for Coach Speak with Hall of Fame high school basketball coach Bruce Dick.
10: Football season is almost here, and KFKA has questions.
11: Shotgun snap, Bo to the end zone. Ball is caught. That is a great catch by Courtland Sutton. Denver touchdown.
10: Can the defense continue to dominate?
25: But because it's defense, and nationally we hate defense because fans hate defense, we are saying, oh, it's not sustainable. You can't do that. Well, for 2 years in a row, you're talking about one of the elite defenses in the NFL, so don't tell me it's not sustainable. Because it sure seems like it right now.
10: Will this be a breakthrough year for Bo Nix?
12: I think the key to this Denver Broncos offense and that next step for Bo Nix and the Denver Broncos is Jaylen Waddle. I think it's going to be a breakout year for Bo Nix.
10: Will the Broncos make it to the playoffs again?
11: Allen pumps once, loads it up, home run ball down the middle of the field. Ball's intercepted. P.J. Locke with the interception. Down the east sideline he goes, and the Broncos have it at their own 40.
10: Broncos games and talk are on Northern Colorado's Voice. 103.1 and 1310 KFKA. The boys
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4: The risk of gusty showers and storms today will be isolated once again, mainly confined to the mountains and adjacent foothills with daytime heating, so they will be terrain driven. Could pose a risk for active fires and fire crews. So it's something I'll be watching pretty carefully.
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26: Welcome back to Start Here Weekend from ABC News. I'm Brad Milkey. Now, I mentioned the memorial for the late South Carolina Senator Lindsey Graham.
18: May Lindsey Graham hear your own well done, good
3: and faithful servant. It is in your eternal name we pray.
26: This was intensely emotional at the Capitol, because remember, he had relationships on both sides of the aisle and really around the world.
18: There can be no doubt that he lived absolutely to the fullest. He died doing the work he was born to do. He was truly a great politician.
26: But if there's one cause that Graham would have wanted to see through, you'd think it would likely be the war effort in Ukraine. The hawkish Republican had long described Russia as one of the greatest threats to the Western world and constantly advocated to arm Ukraine in its resistance.
19: I've never been more optimistic than I am today that we have the formula to end this war.
26: Well, on Tuesday, guess who else was in Washington? Ukrainian President Volodymyr Zelensky. This was the other big meeting of the day. So let's check in with our foreign correspondent, Patrick Reivel, who was based in Moscow for years. Patrick, the war in Ukraine itself has kind of evolved in recent days, right? So what were they talking about in the Oval?
20: Yeah, Brad, as you say, the war in Ukraine has been shifting in recent times. And this meeting between Zelensky and Trump, by all accounts from both sides, went well. The message is that it was positive, and they're both being very polite about it. And obviously that is a big change from that meeting, that notorious meeting at the start of President Trump's second presidency, where they fell out spectacularly in the Oval Office.
21: Mr. President, you're playing cards.
18: You're gambling with the lives of millions of people.
20: It's probably notable that this meeting took place without journalists in the room, without cameras. But we know, you know, in terms of what was discussed, Zelensky said that they again talked about giving a license to Ukraine to produce Patriot air defense missiles, which Ukraine desperately wants. And also they talked about trying to push diplomacy forward, hoping that maybe as the war has started to tilt more in Ukraine's favor, perhaps there is now more of a chance for diplomacy.
18: A little birdie told me this about the fact that we'll give them the right to make patriots.
20: But clearly what we've seen in recent months and since that meeting in the Oval Office early on is this big shift in how President Trump seems to view Zelensky. He seems now to see him much more positively.
26: Right, and Zelensky actually came out afterwards in an interview with Fox claiming that Trump approved the licenses for those Patriot missiles during that meeting. But Patrick, I was going to say, is it just me or has Trump rewarmed to Zelensky? And if so, why?
20: Yeah, I think it's clear in recent months, recent weeks, really, we've seen a shift in how President Trump views Zelensky. And he seems now to have much more respect for him and seems to view him more warmly. We saw this recently at the NATO summit where they were together.
18: Ukraine has tremendous potential. He understands that. We talk about that.
20: If there is a reason for this shift, the prime one is Ukraine itself and how it has managed to start tilting the battlefield more in its favor. Because in the past 6 months, we have seen Ukraine do things that very few people expected them to be able to do. They've started launching pretty much almost daily these very spectacular airstrikes into Russia, hitting all across the country, deep into Siberia, making these spectacular attacks on Moscow. At the same time, on the battlefield, Russia is barely moving forward, and in some places actually been going backwards. And Crimea is basically under a type of blockade from Ukrainian drones. And all of this has been because of Ukraine's extraordinary development of its own drones. And it's been doing this with a great deal less support from the United States than at the beginning. And President Zelensky has actually said it publicly at points. He believes that President Trump likes winners. He wants to be associated with winners. And suddenly, President Trump seems to see Ukraine as a much better prospect in that regard.
22: For years, I've been pretty anti-Ukraine.
20: And it's not just President Trump who seems to be changing his opinion of Zelensky. Inside the MAGA movement, there's been a very interesting turn. The MAGA influencer Laura Loomer, who for a long time was a very extreme opponent of Zelensky and of support for Ukraine, who used to call Zelensky corrupt, she has had a complete turnabout.
22: I mean, I was shocked too. I had no idea. I came here and I had to learn all this information myself, but I was consuming media that was propaganda.
20: She, this week, has been in Kyiv. She's interviewed Zelensky. She now says that she was completely wrong. She says she was a victim of Russian propaganda and that Zelensky is a wartime hero and that the US needs to support Ukraine and that she now understands what Ukrainians have been going through. It seems like elements of the MAGA movement, not all of it, but also President Trump, seem to be coming round to a much more positive view of Zelensky.
26: That's really interesting because, again, we've talked about this before, how on the far right, especially, the Iran war, it's been said, has the ability to totally reshape people's opinions of the Trump administration. So this is really a high wire act. And yet on the Ukraine issue, you're even seeing some attitude start to soften a little bit. Patrick Reval, really interesting context. Thank you.
20: Thanks, Brad.
26: This week, American officials opened a new bridge that will cross the border into Canada, connecting the cities of Detroit, Michigan, and Windsor, Ontario. Fittingly, it's named the Gordie Howe Bridge, named after the hockey legend who was born in Canada but plied his trade for the Detroit Red Wings. That bridge is almost the physical manifestation of that relationship. Two countries, each with industrial ambitions, exchanging their best.
6: It's really exceptional and going to be so important for our redundancy, homeland security, and, of course, our economic future.
26: It had been under construction for almost a decade. Well, on this same day, President Trump flew into Michigan to talk about the economy. But what's ironic about this is that despite President Trump championing this project in his first term, he was arguably the chief reason it took so long to open. The Trump administration had threatened to block this opening for months until Canada agreed to split the toll revenue with the U.S., despite Canada having to fund construction in the first place. Then, just last week, President Trump took his tariffs to a new level, adding new taxes to billions worth of Canadian products.
7: We are intensifying our negotiations with the United States in pursuit of a comprehensive agreement that addresses all tariff-related sectors.
26: In fact, earlier I said American officials had opened this bridge. That's because it had been scheduled to be a joint opening until Canadian officials, furious over these tariffs, opened their own section last Friday. American guests were uninvited.
8: We felt it's inappropriate to have a big joint celebration when we're working through those challenges. I think we're confident that we're going to work through this. We always do between U.S. and Canada.
26: That was the background hovering over all this as Trump delivered a speech to Michiganders on the economy. But as he looks forward to the midterms, are voters buying what he's selling? Let's bring in ABC's Elizabeth Schulze, who covers economics. Elizabeth, what was the overall message from Trump in a moment like this?
9: The message from President Trump, Brad, on the economy is that everything's going great.
18: We're blowing it away this time. We're blowing it away. You're going to see the results very soon.
9: He told a crowd of supporters in Michigan that things are looking good when you think about prices, when you think about jobs. He defended his tariffs, his overall policies of trying to boost manufacturing. But as we've talked about, that isn't always what the data is showing, and it's not always what people are saying about the economy right now. We know that prices have been going up. Inflation has been going in the wrong direction, largely because of the spike in oil prices from the Iran war. The president at one point actually acknowledged that the war has been making inflation a lot harder, and he said, oh, don't worry, we're going to get that under control soon.
18: When the fuel comes down, which it did for a little while, then they didn't behave, and I had to go back, and now they're behaving again. You know, it's like playing a banjo.
9: But we've actually seen gas prices go in the wrong direction as the president has kind of escalated his rhetoric on the war. This was a speech to his supporters trying to make the case that his policies are working at a time that we see in poll after poll, Brad. Americans say that this economy is not working with them, that they are not better off financially than they were before the president took office, and that his economic approval ratings are near an all-time low.
26: Well, and I can imagine that oil prices and gas prices play really big in a place like the Motor City. But you mentioned tariffs. I was so confused when I saw these new tariffs hit last week because they sound similar to the ones that were actually expiring, but they're also different. Like, can you just break down what these tariffs are doing?
9: This is basically, Brad, Liberation Day 2.0. We remember last spring when the president came out, he had Liberation Day 2.0. We remember last spring when the president came out, he had this big splashy announcement.

0: tariff policy under different executive authorities. They had found one sort of stopgap way to do this that kept a lot of the baseline tariffs in place after the Supreme Court struck them down. But that was going to be a short-term measure. That expired. And basically, the day that those tariffs expired, the administration came out with another sweeping round of tariffs under a new authority.
1: Countries and companies were coming in and just robbing us blind. And it was causing tremendous problems for your jobs. But now all of that is changing because I placed historic tariffs on foreign producers and manufacturers.
0: What we're talking about here are tariffs on more than 80 countries, accounting for 99% of all products that are imported into the U.S. So kind of say virtually every single product coming into the U.S. is going to be hit with these tariffs in some form. The rate is between 10 and 12.5%. That is in many cases lower than those Liberation Day original tariff spread, but that's still a pretty high rate.
2: We're actually up against a break right now, but when we come back, we will talk about the reasoning behind these tariffs. That's after the break.
3: I'm Channel 2 Pinpoint Weather meteorologist Alden German. More very hot weather for our weekend. Sunny skies and dry Saturday. Temperatures in the middle 90s, but temperatures jump Sunday with highs expected to be around 105 degrees.
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7: Bills, rush five. Bow in the pocket. Hit as he throws. Throws the ball, fades. Deep corner, caught. Touchdown, Marvin Mims.
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8: 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Layup is up and in. Christian Brown. Monster triple-double for Jokic.
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9: Freeland is set. Bases full. The 2-2 pitch. Swing and a miss. He strikes out the side with the bases loaded.
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10: Turned over. Lekkonen. Near side McKinnon. One-timer. He scores. Nathan McKinnon, 40 goals on the season. His 13th multi-goal game of the year. That's the most in team history.
6: High school sports.
10: He is flushed out of the pocket. Throws up the middle. And it is caught. What a play on the deflection. He's going to take it to the house.
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12: As a football staff, we really have to focus on what we can control. 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
13: The risk of gusty showers and storms today will be isolated once again, mainly confined to the mountains and adjacent foothills with daytime heating, so they will be terrain driven. Could pose a risk for active fires and fire crews, so it's something I'll be watching pretty carefully.
11: And the two-man game with Steve Smiley and Brady Hull.
14: These are 18, 19, 20-year-olds. They're expected to perform at a high level, and most of them are new. 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
12: As a football staff, we really have to focus on what we can control. It's my job a little bit as the head coach to be able to say, hey, on an intermediate term, long term, whatever, these are some things that we need to sustain success over time at the highest level nationally.
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13: The risk of gusty showers and storms today will be isolated once again, mainly confined to the mountains and adjacent foothills with daytime heating, so they will be terrain driven. Could pose a risk for active fires and fire crews, so it's something I'll be watching pretty carefully.
11: And the two-man game with Steve Smiley and Brady Hull.
14: These are

0: 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They're expected to perform at a high level, and most of them are new. 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
3: Shotgun snap, Bo to the end zone. Ball is caught. That is a great catch by Courtland Sutton. Denver touchdown.
2: Can the defense continue to dominate?
4: But because it's defense, and nationally we hate defense because fans hate defense, we are saying, oh, it's not sustainable. You can't do that. Well, for 2 years in a row, you're talking about one of the elite defenses in the NFL, so don't tell me it's not sustainable. Because it sure seems like it right now.
2: Will this be a breakthrough year for Bo Nix?
5: I think the key to this Denver Broncos offense and that next step for Bo Nix and the Denver Broncos is Jalen Waddle. I think it's going to be a breakout year for Bo Nix.
2: Will the Broncos make it to the playoffs again?
3: Allen pumps once, loads it up, home run ball down the middle of the field. Ball's intercepted. P.J. Locke with the interception. Down the east sideline he goes, and the Broncos have it at their own 40.
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7: Welcome back to Start Here Weekend from ABC News. I'm Brad Milkey. Before the break, we were talking with ABC's Elizabeth Schulze about some new tariffs from the White House. And Elizabeth, you mentioned like the percentages and rates and the impact, but why? Like, what is the justification for this latest round of tariffs?
8: The justification for these new tariffs are that a lot of our trading partners use what he called forced labor practices. This is an authority where, you know, basically the administration did all of these investigations into these other trading partners, and they determined that they violated these labor practices. And unsurprisingly, Brad, a lot of other countries are pushing back, saying that's just not true.
9: Right.
8: But what it really underlines, kind of big picture here, is that we are living in a world of much higher tariffs. Even after that monumental decision from the Supreme Court, he is doubling and tripling down, saying we're going to find more ways to keep these tariffs in place.
9: And then how does that, you mentioned that importers then have to pay these higher taxes because of the tariffs, but with the economic landscape in a place like Michigan, I guess, how does that impact sort of personal finances and perhaps voters in a place like Michigan?
8: That's a state that has seen a pretty direct impact from this tariff policy. A group that represents small businesses in Michigan put out numbers saying that $22 billion in tariffs have been paid by Michigan businesses from March 2025 through 2026. And they kind of made the comparison. That's nearly five times the cost of building that bridge that you were talking about in the beginning. I mean, these are big numbers, especially when you're thinking about smaller or medium-sized companies that are really dealing with a lot of uncertainty. And they've been facing this whiplash over policy. These are, in many cases, industrial companies that have to plan ahead. You can't just make a last-minute decision when you are putting in orders for, you know, 18 months, 2 years out. And this uncertainty has made doing that job a lot more challenging, along with the fact that there are just added costs from a lot of these policies that have been put in place.
9: Right. And if our listeners are wondering, well, you know, the Supreme Court got rid of that big package of tariffs earlier. Maybe they'll do that here. A lot of legal analysts say these tariffs are now being done under different legal authority that probably has more staying power. So Elizabeth Schulze in D.C., thank you.
8: Thank you, Brad.
9: Last month, you might recall the Supreme Court concluded it was legal for the Trump administration to follow through with an order it had been trying to enact for more than a year, ending temporary protected status for large groups of migrants.
10: It's the right call. You know, I've been doing this since 1984. TPS has never been temporary.
9: Specifically, this order applied to Haitians and Syrians.
11: And the recent Supreme Court ruling, of course, means that now millions of the immigrants from Haiti who were previously beyond the reach of the law are now within the reach of the law.
9: Altogether, there are about 300,000 of these people living here legally under the status for years now.
12: If someone rejects you, okay, fine, let me go back home. But I cannot go back home.
9: Under a court order, that status would end on July 27th. Well, that was this week. ABC's Armando Garcia covers immigration. Armando, can you just remind us what temporary protected status is and what happened to it for these people?
13: Hey, Brad. Yeah, Congress created temporary protected status in the 90s to prevent immigrants who are already in the United States from being deported to countries deemed too dangerous to return to because of natural disasters, civil unrest, and other temporary emergencies. For Haiti, TPS was originally designated in 2010 after that devastating 7.0 magnitude earthquake that decimated the country. Since then, TPS has been redesignated as the country has been wrestling with poverty, civil unrest, even the assassination of a president. Now, even though Congress created this program, it gave the Secretary of Homeland Security wide discretion to end it, but left in some guardrails. It would have to be in consultation with the State Department, for example. It would have to be based on the conditions of the country. Mm. Attorneys representing TPS holders said that's not what happened when former DHS Secretary Christine Noem ended TPS. But in June, the Supreme Court handed a major win to President Trump, saying her decision to end TPS was not subject to judicial review. And this will have major implications, not only for Haitian TPS holders, but other TPS holders as well.
9: Well, and so the deadline then was Monday, right, Armando? So are all those people from Haiti and Syria gone now? Like, that seems unlikely, I guess, is what I'm thinking. So what happens to them?
13: Well, if they're not eligible for other forms of relief, then yes, they could literally be finding themselves out of a job, at least legally able to hold a job, and suddenly deportable.
14: Should I stop working now? I mean, will I just go ahead and go to Canada, go somewhere, because they refuse to go back to Haiti. There is no Haiti to go back to.
13: Now, so far, the Trump administration seems poised to carry out enforcement operations targeting Haitians, at least according to a source familiar with the situation, who said that those plans could change. DHS has so far been unapologetic in its pursuit of deporting hundreds of thousands of these TPS holders. A spokesperson for DHS told ABC News it's, quote, closing time and encouraged them to self-deport.
9: Yeah, what does the process look like for self-deporting, according to the Trump administration?
13: Well, they claim that by going through the self-deportation process, you could be eligible for a $2,600 stipend, so to speak, or a check, so to speak, if you go through that process. Of course, our reporting has found that that process actually isn't as cut and dry and as easy as they make it out to be, and it doesn't account for how difficult this is. We're talking about people who, in some cases, have been living in this country for years.
15: I have lots of my close family members that are TPS holders, and they're depending on this because they have kids to feed, and they've been in the U.S. for a long time, so this is literally their home.
13: Now they're being told, you can no longer be here, you can no longer work here, and you gotta get out.
9: Yeah, I was thinking about this through both the eyes of the migrants themselves. Let's not forget so many of them have children and other family members who are U.S. citizens, but also through the eyes of people who have now become their neighbors. I mean, what does this mean for these communities that these people would be leaving behind?
13: Listen, it's hard to underestimate how huge this is. We're talking about nearly 350,000 people. Imagine living in the country legally, in some cases for years. All of a sudden, you lose your job. And here's the kicker, Brad. The Trump administration now wants to deport you to a country that it says is way too dangerous for American citizens to travel to. Mm. That's what's happening in the case of Haiti TPS.
16: Does the administration consider Haiti a safe country?
11: For Haitians? Absolutely.
16: For Haitians?
11: Yes.
16: Do not travel home,
11: yes, so for, I mean, yes, Haitians live in Haiti. It's not our position that Haitians should leave Haiti.
13: Over the past couple years, we've spoken to a man who was a doctor in Haiti, now is a practicing nurse in the United States.
17: The idea of going back there right now in this situation, you know, is scaring me. It's killing me inside. But there is not much I can do about it.
13: A pastor who runs a Haitian community center and is a key figure in his community. A toxicology lab assistant. These are just a few of the people who may be impacted now that TPS has ended. But everyday American citizens will also be touched by this. By some estimates, TPS holders are 15% of non-citizen healthcare workers. Over 20% of Haitians work in healthcare. Thousands work in elder care, child care. That means someone's nurse, someone's nanny could now be deported.
9: And Armando, right now we're just talking about Haitians and Syrians, but there are other groups of migrants who live under TPS right now as well, right? Like, is that about to change in the near future?
13: Well, it certainly could, Brad, and that's the biggest fear here. We're talking about possibly now a million people that could be deportable.
9: Wow.
13: If other TPS designations, and this could definitely have major repercussions.
18: America, for us, it's not a dream. It's just like most like a jungle. I'm sorry, but we're trying to survive every single day.
13: In their order, the Supreme Court said the DHS secretary's decision was not reviewable. Mm. You know, the Trump administration has attempted to end TPS for over a dozen countries. We're talking Haiti, Syria, Venezuela, Myanmar, Ethiopia, Somalia, South Sudan, Yemen, El Salvador, Nepal, just to name a few, Brad.
9: And Venezuela dwarfs all these other countries. countries, apparently, like 600,000 people here under TPS from Venezuela alone. So that would be far bigger than even the countries we just saw on Monday. Armando Garcia, really great context. Thank you.
13: Thanks, Brad.
9: All right, next up on Start Here Weekend, a terrorizing earthquake rocks Japan as recovery efforts continue. That's after the break.
19: 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On August 28th, the UNC Bears will be under the lights for the first time ever at Nottingham Field. KFK will be there to tailgate, preview the big game, and celebrate a historic night of football. Thanks to Interior Sprinkler Systems, KFK will be on location beginning at 10 a.m. with Coach Speak, the Hall Show at 11, and Rocky Mountain kickoff at 2. Year 4 for Coach Lamb promises to be a big one, and it all kicks off on August 28th, Friday night. Go Bears!
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24: We really do like multi-sport kids, you know, but we can do too much. 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Commissioner Mike Krueger from CHASA.
25: We have these awesome opportunities for our kids to be involved, whether that's in activities, whether that's in athletics, finding a niche for kids to get connected with something bigger than themselves. 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
2: Football season is almost here. And KFKA has questions.
3: Shotgun snap, Bo to the end zone. Ball is caught. That is a great catch by Courtland Sutton. Denver touchdown.
2: Can the defense continue to dominate?
4: But because it's defense, and nationally we hate defense because fans hate defense, we are saying, oh, it's not sustainable. You can't do that. Well, for 2 years in a row, you're talking about one of the elite defenses in the NFL. So don't tell me it's not sustainable. Because it sure seems like it right now.
2: Will this be a breakthrough year for Bo Nix?
5: I think the key to this Denver Broncos offense and that next step for Bo Nix and the Denver Broncos is Jaylen Waddle. I think it's going to be a breakout year for Bo Nix.
2: Will the Broncos make it to the playoffs again?
3: Allen pumps once, loads it up, home run ball down the middle of the field. Ball's intercepted. P.J. Locke with the interception. Down the east sideline he goes, and the Broncos have it at their own 40.
2: Broncos games and talk are on Northern Colorado's voice. 103.1 and 1310, KFKA. The boys
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0: As a football staff, we really have to focus on what we can control. It's my job a little bit as the head coach to be able to say, hey, on an intermediate term, long term, whatever, these are some things that we need to sustain success over time at the highest level nationally.
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6: The risk of gusty showers and storms today will be isolated once again, mainly confined to the mountains and adjacent foothills with daytime heating, so they will be terrain driven. Could pose a risk for active fires and fire crews, so it's something I'll be watching pretty carefully.
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10: 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I'm Brad Milkey.
9: 2026 marks 15 years since the Fukushima nuclear disaster in Japan, which you might remember was kicked off by a 9.1 earthquake and a subsequent tsunami. The nation's collective psyche still hasn't recovered. Well, this week, southern Japan was shaken by another strong quake. And of course, this set off alarms on both sides of the Pacific. ABC's foreign correspondent Britt Klenet is based in East Asia. She joins us now. Britt, what do we know about this quake?
12: Well, it was a powerful 6.8 magnitude earthquake, rocking southern Japan. Its epicenter is near the southwestern island of Kyushu. And, you know, the effects saw buildings collapsing.
14: I was in the office on the 8th floor. And I felt I was in danger. I was surprised to see everything had fallen.
12: Officials confirming dozens of people were injured or missing at one point. Extensive damage to infrastructure.
15: We've already confirmed extensive damage, including casualties, collapsed buildings, damaged roads, and fires. I'd first like to extend my deepest sympathies to all those affected by the disaster.
12: And hundreds of thousands of residents were told to evacuate the affected area, with thousands of emergency rescue teams trying to now, you know, survey the damage and contain it.
9: And at one point there were tsunami warnings. I think we are past the worst there, but this ended up becoming deadly, right? The Japanese prime minister said there were over a dozen people dead, including at this mall in Kumamoto. What happened there?
12: There was an explosion there that ripped through this mall. And, you know, there's video capturing the moment of the blast. It could have been caused by a gas leak. We just don't know at this point. But, you know, we can see part of the building collapsing. Authorities say they've rescued some people. But, you know, there are others remain unaccounted for at this point. Mm. We do know that there were many shoppers that had evacuated that mall about 90 minutes earlier, just after the quake hit. So certainly that's massively concerning for the people there, and you know, their families will be anxiously waiting.
9: Well, and earthquakes are so difficult to comprehend because the scale goes in factors of 10, right? So when we talk about a 5.0 earthquake somewhere on Earth, I mean, 6.0 is 10 times more than that. Fukushima, then, we're talking about something close to a 7 in Japan. Fukushima was 100 times worse than that. So I guess, where does this lie on the scale, and how well were Japanese authorities able to handle this?
12: Well, I think it's testament to, as you say, you know, the systems that are in place, the infrastructure in place in Japan that can sustain these shocks. It's a 6.8 magnitude earthquake. That's huge.
9: Right.
12: And any other major cities would feel that in a very big way in terms of the impact.
28: It was really something. It didn't fall down piece by piece. It came crashing down all at once. It really shocked me.
12: But as you say, Japan is fairly used to this. So this is contained compared to what we might see if they weren't this prepared. At the same time, the Japanese prime minister has come out and said that everyone should be worried or caution about aftershocks in the coming days.
15: Please avoid entering dangerous areas and take all precautions to ensure your safety. Over the next week or so, please remain alert for the possibility of earthquakes with a maximum seismic intensity of 7.
12: And warning that, you know, there is still a fear that there could be more buildings collapsing, landslides, that kind of thing.
9: Right, the sort of hidden damage that they're still kind of exploring right now. All right, Britt Klenet, covering East Asia. Thank you so much.
12: Thanks, Brad.
9: It's a tale as old as time. Someone trying to make their way through college needs money and turns to OnlyFans. You know there's going to be judgment. You know it's not the life you expected to be leading. But hey, it pays the bills. Well, recently, that's been happening more and more at famed universities, not just in the case of students, but professors and researchers, too. However, that doesn't mean there's always nudity involved, among humans, at least. This is the sound of a marmot. These are chunky rodents that live across North America and North Asia. A groundhog is a type of marmot. This one is a yellow-bellied marmot that lives in the Rockies. Yeah, they kind of stand on their hind legs and scream at you. Anyway, for years, a professor at UCLA named Daniel Blumstein has been researching marmots. But last year, his funding dried up. So at the urging of some of his research students and volunteers, his team set up an account on OnlyFans. OF, as it's known, is almost synonymous with explicit content. At this point, more than 4 million creators have set up accounts, posted videos in various states of undress, and then charged different amounts for subscriptions. The account from Blumstein's lab is called OnlyMarms. On this profile, you are likely to see marmots tanning themselves on a porch, or frolicking in the grass, or whistling at marmots passing by. To be clear, this is all completely G-rated. The most exciting video is probably a marmot wrestling with a cage full of food. But just like any other OnlyFans site, this asks users for tips, and the researchers are seeing cash come in. It's currently hundreds of dollars, not thousands, but it is paying for those bait stations that attract animals to the marmot cams. And weirdly, this kind of speaks to how mainstream OnlyFans has become. More and more college students talk about how rising tuition forced them to consider side hustles, even risque ones. Some of them have been invited to speak in college lecture halls about the creator economy, prompting backlash about modern acceptance of sex work. And as the site becomes more normalized, more accounts are springing up that aren't sexual at all, whether academic projects like this one, or comedy, or makeup influencers seeking some direct donations. Small-scale fundraisers have turned to sites like GoFundMe in the past. Now some are thinking, why not OnlyFans? The Marmot Lab at Rocky Mountain Biological Laboratory is coming up with other non-traditional fundraising endeavors. At one point, it helped launch a specialty beer called Marmot Tears IPA. Blumstein said he'd rather be spending his time on actual research, but as long as the funding streams are not safe for work, he will continue asking you to like and subscribe. And one last thing. Earlier this month, the world seemed to fall in love with BTS once again. South Korean boy group sang its hit song Dynamite at the World Cup final halftime show. They just released a new album earlier this year, but in many ways, this was their reintroduction to the wider music world. You might remember all seven members have spent the last few years completing compulsory military service, which might be why they're not backing down from a fight now. You see, for years, the BTS Army, that comprises its fan base, has argued that the group is overdue for a Grammy. They've been nominated several times, but they've never won, which, if you're giving out awards, you might think is a shame. Like, sure, BTS has kind of a sugary pop sound, but it is one of the most popular acts on Earth. You want the Grammys to stay relevant. Well, last month, the Grammys announced they were creating a new category, Best Asian Pop Song. It seemed almost geared toward K-pop fans and BTS's new hit song, Swim. In the eyes of many fans, this wasn't exciting. It was patronizing. The message seemed to be, this music isn't good enough for Best Pop Song, so maybe you can win Best Asian Pop Song. From the point of view of the Recording Academy, this is simply about recognizing the growing landscape of music. There are lots of different genres. Artists would love to win Best Country Album or Best Rap Album. This is why they also just created a Best Latin Song category. Reward the artists. BTS announced in a joint statement they will not be submitting their songs to the Grammys this year. Not for Best Asian Pop Song, not for any song. They're effectively boycotting the contest. Quote, "We hope our music can be heard and loved for what it is, rather than being divided by region or language," end quote. It's still an open-ended question as to whether this standoff will spread to other acts or if BTS is now the most battle-hardened among their peers. If you're a Start Here OG, you know that Brad stans Jungkook as his favorite BTS member. You were the ones who told me he was the best. it checked out. It never stopped being true. I'm loyal. All right, that'll do it for us. Thank you so much for listening to Start Here Weekend from ABC News. Start Here Weekend is produced by Aaron Ferrer, Emily Schutz, Jen Newman, and Anthony Ali. Ariel Chester is our social media producer. Josh Cohen is director of podcast programming. I'm our managing editor. Thanks to John Newman, Tara Gimbel, Eamon McNiff, and Katie Dendoss. 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
16: Cornyn have blocked President Trump's pick for Attorney General Todd Blanche. They say they're demanding written assurances that the so-called anti-weaponization fund is dead. On Friday, the president said,
17: "It is dead, but, you know, I wish it weren't, to be honest with you. I think people were horribly treated, horribly abused. This has nothing to do with Todd. This was me. Horribly abused, and I'd like to see them compensated."
16: And this morning, the president wrote on social media that if Tillis and Cornyn do not drop their opposition, he'll push to bring the fund back and says he'll succeed. Spain says it's installing a 1,600-foot containment barrier between its territory of Ceuta in North Africa and Morocco. It's after as many as 60,000 migrants breached the area this week. Spanish officials say most have returned to Morocco. Record high temperatures expected for parts of the western U.S. today as a heat dome bakes tens of millions of people. This is ABC News.
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30: I'm Channel 2 Pinpoint Weather meteorologist Alden German. More very hot weather for our weekend. Sunny skies and dry Saturday. Temperatures in the middle 90s, but temperatures jump Sunday with highs expected to be around 105 degrees.
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3: 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Bow in the pocket. Hit as he throws. Throws the ball. Fades. Deep corner. Caught. Touchdown. Marvin Mims.
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4: 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Great pass. Layup is up and in. Christian Brown. Monster triple-double for Jokic.
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5: 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The 2-2 pitch. Swing and a miss. He strikes out the side with the bases loaded.
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6: Turned over. Lekkonen. Near side. McKinnon. One-timer. He scores. Nathan McKinnon, 40 goals on the season. His 13th multi-goal game of the year. That's the most in team history.
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6: 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Throws up middle. And it is caught. What a play on the deflection. He's going to take it to the house.
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32: Well, I can't tell you how pleased I am to welcome to the show Ian Murray for so many different reasons. First of all, right off the bat, I want to thank him for his service. He served in Afghanistan in 2017. And he more recently did a deployment to North Africa. Can imagine what that was like. So a 20-year anniversary, he rolled into that as far as the U.S. military is concerned. So, wow. So, again, we thank him for his service. There is a sad part to this story is because you can tell he has that. I can already tell, and knowing people that have told me about him, so that's why I'm excited to feature him, is that he has that heart of service. And sadly, in June of 2014, Ian was falsely arrested by his own employer, the Jacksonville Sheriff's Office, right? So wait till you hear this story and then what it's turned him into. He's become this incredible advocate. He's so committed to raising awareness about wrongful arrests and advocating for justice and accountability within law enforcement agencies of which he served. So let's, without further ado, there's so much more we could say about his accolades and things he's done, and we'll get into that. But let's bring him in. Ian, thanks so much for joining us.
33: Thank you for having me.
32: So first of all, the path for you to law enforcement.
33: Well, when I was a kid growing up, I grew up in Jacksonville. I had a lot of friends in school. Some of their parents were cops. And I remember even back when I was in early grade school, they would come to work and do show and tell for us. We'd get to see the insides of their cars and everything. And as a kid, I just thought, oh, that's so cool. And then, you know, sometimes they'd bring the canines out, and I just really liked it. And, you know, it just seemed like a really cool job. You get to do things, you know, go around and serve the community and talk to people and just try to help keep people safe. So I've always had a fascination with it as a kid. When I joined the military in 2002, I apologize. I graduated high school in 2001. I went in as a military police in the Air Force Reserves. Did that for a while. That got me into my first civilian corrections job. I worked for the Charleston County Sheriff's Office in South Carolina for about 3 years. Unfortunately, it was kind of a dead-end job, though. You know, I went there. They promised, oh, if you do this much time in the jail, we'll eventually get you out on the street. You know, I'd reach that threshold, and then they'd extend it back. You'd get closer, and then they just keep adding these restrictions on. So unfortunately, I kind of realized it was never going to happen with them. So I left and changed careers for a while. And I got offered a job back in Florida at the Jacksonville Sheriff's Office in 2009. So I moved back to Florida from South Carolina. At this point, I'd switched from the Air Force Reserves to the Army National Guard. And they were aware of my military status when they hired me, of course. They're the ones that told me about the benefits of being in the military and working for the sheriff's office. I never asked for them, nor did anybody else, to my knowledge. And, I was excited. I thought, and they had a great retirement plan. But that's more or less what got me to JSO, was just, you know, my desire to have a career in public service and serving the community.
32: And then what was that like once you got there, and how was the job at first?
33: At first, it was okay. I started, you know, I went through the rigorous hiring process. It took them a while. When I moved back, I went through their academy. That was fun. I actually made some friends that I'm still in touch with today. Unfortunately, from very early on, even when I was in my initial training period, there was issues with certain supervisors regarding my military leave. I don't know why. I don't know why they chose that as a way to torment me or whatever, but it just seemed to be a natural target for some of them. I don't know. I did hear some rumors that a lot of people were jealous that military reserve and guard members got an extra paycheck for, you know, doing their duty. And I don't know if that had something to do with it, but there was always some kind of problem. Even before this major incident, there were at least two instances that I know of where they targeted me for my military leave.
32: And so when you feel like you're targeted, boy, that's pretty tough, right? When you're where other people have known each other for a long time, let's say in Jacksonville on the force, and particularly with what you're doing. And how do you handle that? What do you do, you know?
33: Well, you know, I was young at the time, and I've had other jobs where I, you know, one thing I learned growing up is it's work. You know, it's not supposed to be always pleasant. As far as my job itself goes, I came to work, I did my job, I did my best, I didn't get in any kind of trouble. And I'd always just figured it was a personal thing, which ultimately I found out through all this it was personality conflicts. It had nothing to do with my job performance or anything else. It was just some people who didn't like me as a person. So, I just made it a point to come to work, do my eight, hit the gate. And that, in fact, there was another gentleman I worked with that constantly used that slogan. He was a retired Army first sergeant. Him and I got along really well. But he said, do your eight, hit the gate, make that, hit the 20 and get the money. And that was my goal. JSO at the time had a 20-year retirement plan. That's why I came to work for them. One of the main reasons anyway. And I was looking forward to just making that 20 years, retiring and moving on with my life.
32: Right.
33: That's all I ever wanted.
32: Yeah. And tell everybody then what happened that just blew you up in the media, that sent you down this crazy path.
33: Well, I had a lieutenant who she clearly had a dislike for me. And she filed a false complaint against me with our integrity unit, if you want to call them that. I have a hard time addressing them by that because they showed they didn't have any. but that I had been misusing my military leave. There was an instance where we were on orders, but I didn't have to report in because there was a government, it was one of those government shutdown deals. I spoke with my supervisor on the military side. He said, we still have orders, make yourself available, but don't come to the reserve center. So I waited for a phone call that never came. And then the rest of the time I was actually on drill. So months later, this lieutenant ordered me to change that date from a military leave day to a personal leave day, arguing that I didn't actually go in for drill duty. And I explained to her that I had orders. She insisted I do it. And I said, okay. So I was a little confused because this isn't the first time something like this has happened in my life. It was the first time it had happened with JSO, but it wasn't the first time it had happened in my career with the military where we'd had orders and not gone in for drill duty dates or something like that. So I went to my unit, explained the situation to my training NCO. He said, well, yeah, you have orders, but if that's your civilian policy, your civilian employer's policy, you should probably go along with them so you don't get in trouble. So I made another call within the sheriff's office, talked to someone who'd been there for well over 20 years. I forget who it was, but I spoke with them and they said the same thing. They're like, yeah, you're not breaking any rules. You're not doing anything wrong. Just do it. It's just the lieutenant. She's, you know, she had a reputation for being somewhat of an antagonist and a troublemaker. So I complied. And then that same day, she denied that same leave request she told me to make. And the next day, I found out she'd filed the felonious complaint against me. So my unit called me. At no time during this whole supposed investigation did the integrity detectives, they didn't go to my unit. They didn't talk to anybody there. You know, there was no face-to-face contact or anything. So I called, I didn't know who else to call. I called my my FOP, the union, spoke to the president, Steve Amos. He assured me I did nothing wrong, particularly on an administrative level. He had one of his lawyers call me. The lawyer even said I did nothing wrong. And I said, so what should I do? He said, well, just let it ride its course and they'll hopefully do their jobs, find your orders on file that you turned in to get the time off. And this will all be washed out. And, you know, you'll be, you know, this, because even, and he even said, you know, he mentioned her name was Brokema. I forget what her last name was. She changed her last name like several times, but he said, was it Brokema that did this? And I said, yep. And he said, oh God, not again. So like, this was a common thing with this lieutenant.
32: When we return with our guest, Ian Murray, the shock of getting arrested and thinking it was all a prank.
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32: And we're back with Ian Murray. You had orders now to go out of town for the military. What happened?
33: At one point, the detectives called me. I informed them, well, all my orders are in this location. If you can't find them, call me. I'll bring them by or I'll email them to you or something. Never got a call back. About a month later, I got orders to go out of town for 3 months on an assignment for my new MOS, my new job specialty in the military. I was scheduled to leave on a Monday morning. I took the few days off prior to that on personal leave. I was married at the time. I wanted to spend some time with my ex-wife and family and whatnot. So we were just hanging around the house. Some of the kids came over. My wife went to work. My ex-wife went to work. And I'm sitting in my living room one Friday afternoon before I'm supposed to leave. And I hear a loud knock on the door that leads out to my garage, not the front door, but the door from inside my garage. My initial thought it was one of my neighbors or something. I open the door and there's four guys standing there in like semi-riot gear with badges around their necks. And I'm like, I'm thinking, can I help you guys? And one of them said, are you Corrections Officer Murray? I said, yeah. And he grabbed me, spun me around and put cuffs on me, and I started laughing. I thought maybe it was some of my friends like doing a farewell prank or something. Said, we have a warrant for your arrest. And I'm like, for what? And they're like, well, we'll tell you about that when we get you downtown. So they went into my house. Like I heard them trampling through the house. One of them used my bathroom. Like, I don't know what their intentions were, but they took me down to the little substation in Jacksonville and showed me the docket. They were trying to charge me with official misconduct and grand theft. And I thought, have you guys made some kind of a mistake? And they started asking me where I was on all these days. I was on military leave. And I said, well, what did my orders say? And it was pretty painfully clear that they just never went and even looked for my orders, which were readily available to them. Mm-hmm. they tried to spin it back on me like, well, if you'd just been more cooperative and brought them to us, I'm like, I offered to do that. You know, like, the, but it was pretty clear at this point they found out I was leaving and they were just trying to, you know, get an arrest on me before I left. Because if they'd waited till I come back from my assignment, they would have lost the jurisdictional authority, I guess. So they took me down to the jail that I worked at. I was booked in. Fortunately, one of my friends was working. He let me call my ex-wife and she was able to come down and get me out pretty quick. But one of my friends was like, what the heck's going on? I said, I have no idea. And then he showed me his phone. He says, I'm sorry, man, but it just made the 5 o'clock news.
32: Oh.
33: In fact, that's how some members of my military command heard about it. They heard it on drive time radio on their way home from work. They were calling me the next day, like, dude, like what happened? Cause they knew this was going on. And I said, I don't know. So, it was a huge mess. My ex-wife came, got me out later that night. I went home. I was just in the twilight zone. I didn't know what to do. And of course that same lawyer who had, told me I did nothing wrong from the union, I talked to him. And of course he went from telling me I did nothing wrong to saying, well, I can represent you for free, but you're going to have to take a plea deal.
32: Oh.
33: And I was like, but you said I did nothing wrong.
32: Right.
33: And his argument was, well, if they got a judge to sign a warrant, you must be guilty. And I said, they lied. They had to have lied. And, he was basically, it was pretty clear at that point that anyone involved with the sheriff's office was just, they weren't going to do anything but try to cover it up. So I went and hired a private attorney. I didn't know what else to do. My stepfather had a friend who was a very experienced lawyer in Jacksonville. I called him. We went to see him on Monday. And of course my lawyer, was able to produce like just through his own sources was able to produce my orders through public records requests or whatever. And, you know, provide them to the state attorney. And, within, the next day after that, the detectives who falsely arrested me actually started investigating. They did more investigating that week than they did the whole 4 months prior. They went to my Army unit. My Army unit was like, yeah, you guys, pardon my language, but they're like, you can piss off. You know, you guys never came and saw this us before this. We would have gladly helped you mitigate this, but you clearly didn't. So, yeah, we're not going to help you ruin this guy's life because of your negligence and the fact that you're too incompetent to do your jobs. They came back and threatened certain people in my unit, threatened to take them to jail for interference. One of them threatened to call the national news outlets and report the story to them if they came back to our unit again. And after that, they never came back. And the state attorney, my lawyer was in contact with the state attorney. They called in some people from my unit who corroborated my story. There were other people, in fact, that worked with in my unit that were in the same predicament. They worked for government agencies and they were in the same boat and they were not getting any kind of ridicule or they did the exact same thing and did not have any kind of recourse. So, after about another month or two, they dropped the case, the criminal case, mm-hmm. The state from my lawyer, from what my lawyer told me, they didn't even do paperwork on it. Like the state attorney was even like, yeah, there's just something not right here. The military came in and investigated and gave me my top secret clearance back like 2 weeks later while this was still going on. So that from my lawyer, from what I heard from my lawyer, that really made the sheriff's office mad because at that point they really just knew they had nothing to stand on anymore. And that was the main event. There was a lot more to it than that. I'm not sure if you knew or not, but
32: I do. And then of course, once it's out there, once it's reported, it's out there in the media and people are talking about it, it's like retractions. They're just thinking, oh, this guy. I mean, what did he do? Why did he do that? What happened there? And there would be a lot of questions about that for just the general public. And that would kind of put that awful target on your back for no reason.
33: Yeah, it did. And fortunately, my military unit came to my aid big time. They gave me some extra duty days to come in and help like with administrative tasks. So to help me make some extra money, I did have to sell my car. My ex-wife had to work a lot of extra hours and pick up like our healthcare costs and stuff like that. It was a big adjustment for sure. But thankfully, I at least had some money put away because from what my, you know, the big thing is, you know, they humiliate you, they put you on unpaid leave. And what, you know, from what my lawyer even said, they were immediately like offering plea deals. Like they were just hoping I would take a plea deal so they'd get their conviction and I, you know, I'd move on. But I'm like, I'm not going to do that. I didn't do anything wrong.
32: Right.
33: Every person I'd spoken to up to that point, even within the sheriff's office, told me I'd done nothing wrong. So, yeah, we fought back against them. And like I said, we made it to the point where the state attorney was either going to have to take. And if at one point they even offered to drop the case, drop the charges, if we simply agreed not to sue them. So they knew they had messed up. So.
32: Wow. No kidding. Did they mess up? And then you had a boss that took pictures of your personal Facebook, right?
33: Yeah.
32: Try to make it look like you were taking unauthorized time off. Use that as a, like, yeah. Here you go.
33: We found out when we were doing at the end of the administrative investigation, where they were trying to basically say I'd broken a rule, which I didn't do either. We found out that my lieutenant, through the assistance of one of my coworkers, who I was kind of disappointed because this is a guy I actually got along with, had taken pictures off my Facebook page of like when I was at Disney World or Universal with my family on days I was not even on military leave. I was on my personal vacation time, but it was right after military leave. So they were just trying to like fluff up the whole complaint. And like even when this internal affairs detective, when he was interviewing my lieutenant, like she's arguing, well, how can he be doing this on military? And even he was trying to explain to her, ma'am, you know,

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1: I'm your Daybreak on 2 Pinpoint Weather meteorologist Liz McGiffin. Today we'll see plenty of sunshine help those high temperatures to quickly boost up to the mid-90s. Overnight, mainly clear sky will help temperatures to relax back down to the 60-degree mark. Then the heat cranks up for Sunday and Monday. Both days we'll see plenty of sunshine and a high temperature right around 100 degrees. Temperatures relax to the low to mid-80s on Tuesday as we bring back in an afternoon chance for showers and thunderstorms.
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7: Thanks for hanging with us on the show, everybody. And we're here with Ian Murray, a U.S. military veteran and defense contractor who's had quite a challenge with the struggles that he's gone through with the JSO and the fact that, you know, working in corrections, thinking that he would hold on to it for a long time, but that was not the case. So some changes have been made. That's the good news. Tell us more about what the confusion is about these days off.
8: Even when I was deployed in Africa, we had days off where we could go out and have outings and stuff and have leisure time. So, wow. Yeah, a lot. That's what I mean. A lot. There were just so many people involved in this that just didn't understand how the whole process worked. And unfortunately, I fell victim to their negligence and ignorance.
7: Yeah. And so for you, that has to be so frustrating because, you know, you're innocent. You know, you were playing by the rules. You even offered to take the papers. You did the right things. Mm-hmm. And it's what a personal vendetta. It's was the lieutenant in charge. It was like, let's not have another one come back. You know, what are the reasons for that?
8: I don't know. And I never found out why, other than the fact that, this lieutenant, she had it in for me for a while. She was always trying to put me in like the worst posts and just, you know, trying to make life miserable. She'd been reprimanded for doing it to other people before. And, I don't know what her problem is. And it's like, you know, I don't know if she was insecure about her own records, because like my lawyer said, when he looked into her record, like she had been written up for like having inappropriate relationships with staff and inmates and abusing her authority and stuff, you know, stuff I'd never done or even came close to doing. So maybe she was just in

0: insecure about her own career or something, or she wasn't happy that she never got to be an actual police detective or something, but I don't know. But I don't know why she took such a disinterest. Even the union president said, like, yeah, we've had several cases where she's done this to other officers, but never to this severity. Like, he even said, you had a special place in her heart or something, like, I think the way he put it. But yeah, it was unbelievable, you know. And this is someone, you know, in the military, as a, you know, I'm a sergeant first class, I've been in the military for 23 years, and I've been in positions of leadership. You're not supposed to do this to the people under you. You know, you're supposed to have their best interests at heart. You're supposed to set a good example. And this lieutenant clearly didn't have that. You know, for her, this job was just a way to make other people's lives miserable, I think.
1: Wow. And by the way, you can find out more about Ian. IanMurray.net is his website. It's got all kinds of great information on it. And of course, videos and all of that. I mean, you even talk about at one point, which is crazy, that you had at one point somebody knocks on the door. They show up at your home with, and they're in an unmarked white Chevy sedan. They're banging on the door, probably scaring your family to death. Your wife. That was, it's time for her safety. Because what is that about, right?
0: Well, that was at the very end of the administrative part. We were at the point where they were still trying to sustain disciplinary allegations against me, even though we had a letter from the city manager claiming I did nothing wrong. But Under Sheriff Pat Ivey at the time called us in for a meeting, and he basically tried to force me into taking a deal. I refused. He threw me out of his office, and then he launched a harassment campaign against my ex-wife and I, and that was part of that harassment campaign. He was kicking and banging on the door. My neighbor next door, we have a 4-foot chain link fence between our property. He came up to the fence, my neighbor did, and started taking pictures of the guy's car and him. And that's when he retreated and left. But yeah, we still were determined to have the hearing, but they were trying to basically keep me from wanting to come to that hearing. And then at the very last minute, you know, even after all this, even after we had evidence that the detective was falsely identifying himself and everything else, we were still going to have that hearing, and he, on the 11th hour, they basically said, okay, we'll give him all of his back pay and drop everything at this point if he just doesn't show up. So that was the end result I wanted. And, you know, so.
1: Wow. And, but it did take away from you what your intended goal was. Hey, I'm going to get in here. I'm going to do the 20. And then that was completely shot down from there. So, that happens, you know that there's been this injustice. And is that when you decide, I'm going to really become an advocate for others who have been in this situation?
0: Well, that was part of it. But what originally happened was the when the whole thing was over and we got a lawsuit settlement out of it, I was trying to get the media to do a retraction, you know, to clear my name. They wouldn't even respond to my emails. The gentleman who helps me set up these interviews even reached out. We got no response back. So I started doing these interviews just because I wanted to get my name cleared, because I actually had people in my jobs. You know, I still had a top secret clearance. I still had people approaching me asking me about this, because when you Google my name, that was the first thing that would show up.
1: Right.
0: So I wanted my side of the story to get out there. So I started doing these interviews just to get my name cleared and to get the truth out. But then I had people start emailing saying, hey, thank you so much for your story. I'm going through the same thing at my job. I know what to do now. So that's when I kind of decided I'm going to keep doing this. You know, I'm even doing it at an expense to make sure that this does not happen to other people. You know, because, I mean, if you're in the military, you should not have to deal with this. I mean, there's, you know, it's like you're already making a sacrifice, taking time away from your family and, you know, putting your, you know, putting a certain part of your life on the line for your country. And you should not have to deal with this from your civilian employer just because they don't like the fact you might be getting a couple extra paid days of leave or something.
1: Yeah, no kidding. So all the work in corrections, all that you've done, I mean, the overcoming all of this and the struggles and the challenges of it, it certainly didn't sour you from the military, because they had your back.
0: Yeah, and if anything, that's why I stayed in the military. I mean, there's been times where I've thought about getting out, but I am actually in the process of putting a retirement packet together. I'm hoping to have that done in the next couple of years. But yeah, you know, I will at least hopefully get my military pension out of this. The VA is already taking very good care of me. So, you know, I did get what I wanted out of the military, at least.
1: That's a good thing. Tell us about your military service. So you bounce out of that, and then and I mentioned at the top what you were in Afghanistan in 2017, and
0: Correct.
1: then you were in North Africa. What was that like?
0: Well, that was a very interesting deployment. I was put in my first leadership role there. I went over there as a staff sergeant. They put me on the leadership team as the reports officer because of the experience I had from Afghanistan and also some of my civilian jobs working in intelligence. It was not like Afghanistan. It was actually a much more laid back environment. The threat was a lot lower. It was kind of a nasty environment. Djibouti's a somewhat of an upswinging third world country. It's just north of Somalia and just south of Yemen. So, there always was a little bit of an element of threat, but the nice thing is with that job, with that position, I got spend a lot of time in the gym. I knocked out 15 hours of my undergrad work for my bachelor's degree. I got some great experience while I was over there doing volunteer work and stuff like that in my spare time. I got a very nicely worded award letter at the end of the tour from which was wet signed by my 2-star general that was over me. So yeah, that was very interesting environment to say the least. It was a joint base, so I worked with people of all different branches, Navy, Air Force, Marines, Coast Guard, even other countries.
1: So, because what a terrible experience with Jacksonville, did you just try to push that out of your mind while you were focused on your different deployments?
0: Yes, and in fact, while the when I went to Afghanistan in 17, like we had just resolved the whole thing, and we were still pending the lawsuit. That was coming next after I got back. Unfortunately, I went through a divorce during that time too. So the when the lawsuit finally was filed, it was something like 2018 when it was filed, and they drug that out for another 3 years. And the sad thing is, in order to like have to make a big payout. The detectives basically went on records, somewhat it stating that they were too stupid or incompetent to do their jobs and they didn't know any better. And that was to like re relieve them of liability from like trying to say that they didn't intentionally do this.
1: Wow.
0: But my lawyer said it was almost humorous when he deposed the lead detective. It was like that was all they could really say, even though they did know what they were doing. We all know what they were doing. And, we did end up getting a settlement out of it. It wasn't as big as we were hoping for, but to me, it wasn't necessarily about the money. It was just the fact that I wanted to hold them accountable to the very end. And from what my lawyer told me, part of this whole thing is they ended up making massive policy revisions within how they do investigations and stuff like that. So, it was horrible for me, but it won't be as bad for the next person.
1: When we return with Ian Murray, how we got through the whole ordeal.
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7: Shotgun snap, bow to the end zone. Ball is caught. That is a great catch by Courtland Sutton. Denver touchdown.
4: Can the defense continue to dominate?
8: But because it's defense, and nationally we hate defense because fans hate defense, we are saying, oh, it's not sustainable. You can't do that. Well, for 2 years in a row, you're talking about one of the elite defenses in the NFL. So don't tell me it's not sustainable, because it sure seems like it right now.
4: Will this be a breakthrough year for Bo Nix?
9: I think the key to this Denver Broncos offense and that next step for Bo Nix and the Denver Broncos is Jaylen Waddle. I think it's going to be a breakout year for Bo Nix.
4: Will the Broncos make it to the playoffs again?
7: Allen pumps once, loads it up, home run ball down the middle of the field. Ball's intercepted. P.J. Locke with the interception. Down the east sideline he goes, and the Broncos have it at their own 40.
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1: And we're back with our special guest, Ian Murray. Ian, how did you get through this? It had to be so, so tough.
0: I just constantly, you know, fortunately, I had a really good support system, you know, and like even my military members kept, my supervisors kept telling me, you know, like, don't give up. You did nothing wrong. We wouldn't be backing you up if you had. So I just literally kept pushing forward, knowing in my mind that I did nothing wrong, and that I had the backing of the military behind me. And that was kind of another comical thing. JSO thought they could go in and bully the U.S. Army, and they realized they weren't the biggest cattle in the herd, I guess you could say. Because, yeah, the Army walked right back up against them and told them, nope, get, we're not going to let you do this. You're a sheriff's office. We're the Army. So, that was a big help. But, yeah, I just had to really keep my head down and keep just trying to progress forward in life the best I could. And, you know, for a long time, I wasn't, you know, I couldn't go to work. I couldn't do anything. I was literally at the house just trying to keep busy. My ex-wife kept commenting that the house had never been so clean because I was just constantly taking care of my house, you know, trying to keep busy, in the right mental state. And fortunately, my mom, she was supportive. My grandfather was still alive at the time. He's probably one of the main reasons I went in the Army, World War II veteran. She would give me gas money to drive up to Ohio and spend time with him just so I'm like, if you have nothing else to do, go see grandpa. He'd love to see you. So I got to spend a lot of time with him the last 2 years of his life, which was nice. And I just basically try to keep my mind in the right place, keep positive thoughts and know at the end I was right.
1: So the good news now is that because of what's happened, going through it, knowing the steps, talking to so many other people, you're able to really shine that light on the challenges that service members face, mm-hmm. and some of the obvious importance of accountability within law enforcement, because there are good guys in law enforcement
0: and women,
1: but what happens when it's tainted and you're in that situation?
0: Yeah, it's real shame because I still have a lot of respect for law enforcement as a whole. I know a lot of cops. I even still know people from that sheriff's office, and they're good people. They just want to do their job. You know, they have the same mindset I did. They went to work wanting to have a stable job where they could benefit the community. And unfortunately, though, they say power corrupts, and that just proves, because most of this stuff came from the top, particularly when Pat Ivey got involved. You know, I watched one of his speeches one time, and he was talking about, you know, the bad apples, and I started laughing. I'm like, you are the bad apple. Like, you're the main bad apple that's poisoning the whole sheriff's office. And everyone knew it too. Like, he got glad handed in there through appointments, and like nobody, from what I heard, no one had any respect for him just because of the way he, the way he climbed the ladder. You know, he was somewhat of a butt kisser and just shook hands with the right people. And then when he got to the top, just thought he was infallible.
1: I bet you never thought you would become this advocate, because that wasn't the goal.
0: It was not. I never in my wildest dreams thought I would ever have to be doing anything like this. You know, I never in a million years thought I would be sitting in this position, having this discussion with anybody. It really is just, to this day, when I think about it, it's mind-boggling. Even people I talk to about in my other jobs, like when they see the story, they're like, how does this, something like this happen in modern society with all the rules and laws in place?
1: Yeah, wow. When people listen to this, what do you hope they take away?
0: Just that, particularly if they're military members, just that they have rights, that they don't have to, you know, if they feel like they're being treated unfairly, that there are avenues you can go down to get that fair treatment you need. There are people out there to help them. You know, so don't feel helpless, and you know, just to make people aware of this, you know, that this kind of thing goes on. And also, hopefully, like if some business owners are listening to this, to let them know what their requirements are as a business manager or a business owner, if you hire somebody who is a member of the military in a reserve or guard capacity, that, you know, you how you have to treat them and what you have to accommodate them. And
1: yeah, I want to make sure people know this too. They can go to your Facebook page, which is facebook.com. It's a public page /veteran Ian Murray. And you put a lot of those videos that I mentioned, yep. You post them there routinely. You're practically, what I heard was breaking the internet. And I've seen that with the huge amount of views. So obviously people are struggling with some things that might be different, but similar in a sense.
0: Yeah. And it's so funny, you know, like most of the comments we get are very positive. You know, they're like, you know, thank you for what you do and all this. There's always a few of those people who think, oh, this guy must have been a piece of shit or something. And, you know, he had it coming. And I'm like, well, I don't know why, but, you know, I don't know why they would say that. But, you know, but overall, about 99.9% of the feedback we get is really good. And I'm glad that people are watching it, and it's having a positive effect on the overall community. At least that's the goal.
1: Yeah. So for you now, you mentioned putting in your retirement papers. What is life like?
0: Well, I'm still going to my reserve duty. My reserve unit I'm currently assigned to is up in North Carolina in Fort Bragg. I was going through my points, and I'm waiting on some paperwork to come in from archives, but I'll be submitting. I'm still going to drill once a month. I'm still doing the 2 weeks a year. In fact, I have my assignment for that next month down at Camp Blanding. So it's fortunately pretty close to home. But yeah, I mean, it's pretty low key being an E7 and a senior instructor. I show up, I go to drill, I participate in training meetings and stuff. It's a very low stress environment. I'm in a non-deployable unit, so I don't think I'm going to have to worry about any more combat zones or anything. But yeah, I'm just kind of waiting until all that gets put together, and then I can submit the formal documentation. And I'm looking forward to focusing on hopefully a prosperous civilian career for the next maybe 15 or 20 years till I'm ready to retire completely.
1: And what do you think you'd like to do?
0: Well, I'd really like to get something in management and leadership. I worked as a defense contractor up in near the D.C. area for about 6 years. I love doing the work. Unfortunately, down here in my area of Florida, there's not a whole lot of it to do. But I am putting out my resume. I just finished my master's degree in organizational leadership. So I am hoping I am interviewing for jobs. I'm hoping maybe I can get a job, if not in that area, maybe like corporate leadership or just something where I can set, you know, share my knowledge and be a good leader, you know, be a boss people can look up to and, you know, try to help whatever organization I am a member of succeed.
1: Yeah. And I want to mention this again. You can find out more about Ian if you go to ianmurray.net. And also we mentioned the facebook.com/veteran Ian Murray. What about a book to tell your story?
0: I have been asked that before, and I am thinking about that. Now that I'm done with my master's, I have thought about maybe writing a book, especially if I don't end up getting another job right away. I might take that time. My mom's a published author. She said she'd be more than willing to help me with that. She's written 3 books. So, yeah, my grandfather wrote a book. It would be cool to be a third generational author. So, yeah, I am thinking about that, or at least maybe doing some memoirs and seeing if that, you know, would translate into a book. But, yeah, I have thought about that. I've even thought of some titles for it and stuff like that. So, I forget how many people have asked me, but that is definitely a topic of interest for me.
1: Well, once again, thank you so much for your service and also being so resilient and telling your story and helping other people, because there are other people struggling and they got nobody to that they can reach out to, or it's really difficult. It is very difficult to get heard, especially because you need advocates. You need somebody to verify a story, somebody to look deeper into it. And that doesn't happen overnight.
0: No, it doesn't. And I mean, it's so great to have those advocates. I've got one for the VA that I put people in touch with. He's helped so many other vets get their proper VA disability and the treatment they need. I've helped other people in my unit. I've overheard other commands, like, you know, we'll have joint drills and I'll overhear other soldiers talking, oh, yeah, my civilian job's giving me crap about taking time off. And I'll just walk over and say, excuse me, can I offer some help with this? You know, so I, you know, it is nice to be able to help. And, you know, having the knowledge of, like I said, this happened to me again on a much less severe level, but I was in Germany and the job I was working for was trying to let me go with no reason. And so fortunately in that position, I knew exactly what to do. I drove over to the JAG's office, talked to one of the lawyers. He shook his head. He clicked his pen and said, what's your company's name? What's your supervisor's name? What's their phone number? Where are they based out of? The next day I got an email back from that company saying they said, we're looking forward to having you back. So, you know, that's what I mean. If I'd known all this before this had happened with JSO, it probably would have never happened, but I just didn't know how it worked. I didn't know how the system worked. You know, I really didn't know how, you know, I never thought I was going to have to go through something like this. So it's something I never, you know, and the funny thing is through this whole thing, I never was fired from JSO. I ended up leaving on my own terms. You know, they tried to fire me, but they realized they couldn't do that because they'd basically be up for a wrongful termination lawsuit to boot. So
1: that didn't happen. Well, that's the good news there. We'll keep fighting the good fight, so to speak.
0: Absolutely.
1: And thank you so much for coming on the show.
0: Yeah, thank you for having me.
1: I'm Kate Delaney. Thanks for listening, friends. I'll be back next week with another inspiring story.
2: Thank you for joining us for another awesome episode of Amazing Americans. Be sure to join us right here at the same time next week for more great stories on Amazing Americans.
11: I've often joked that America's decline began when the fedora went out of fashion. Of course, it wasn't the hat. It was what the hat represented. Look at random street photos from the first half of the 20th century. Factory workers, clerks, business people, most dressed with purpose. They represented themselves well. Self-respect mattered. Compare that to many public scenes today. Immediate gratification has replaced respect and decorum. We want the reward before the effort, convenience without the discipline. Comfort and casual has morphed into sloppy and unkempt. No civilization is built on that foundation. Lasting societies are built by people willing to work before they celebrate, to prepare before they perform. It even shows in the language we use. The fedora hat didn't hold America together. Character did. 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
23: ABC News, I'm Brian Clark. Tens of millions of people in the western United States could be affected by a heat dome today, says ABC's Jacqueline Lee.
24: Areas across the west hitting triple-digit temperatures. In Phoenix, Arizona, the city's rescue helicopter out of service during one of the hottest stretches of the year. Firefighters say mountain rescues that used to take as little as 30 minutes could now take 3 hours. Temperatures could reach highs near 116 degrees.
23: In Pima County, Arizona, authorities released two ransom notes related to Nancy Guthrie's abduction, one of which said she is dead. The 84-year-old mother of TV host Savannah Guthrie has now been missing for 6 months. At least 10 U.S. embassies in the Middle East have issued alerts advising Americans to consider departing, citing escalating tensions in the region. Multiple sources tell ABC that President Trump's considering strikes on Iranian energy centers. And the Justice Department is dismissing charges against a former Olympian accused of vandalizing the reflecting pool. This is ABC News.
25: 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A new study from the IBM Institute for Business Value reveals a growing disconnect between executive perceptions of AI progress and employee experience. Executives report AI-driven role change at twice the rate employees experience it. 81% say AI skills are rewarded, yet 43% of employees lack employer AI training, and 50% say AI obscures contributions. Aparna Nair, IBM's Chief Talent, Leadership, and Culture Officer.
26: The organizations that will lead in this era won't just be the ones with the best AI. 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
25: The study finds that organizations most likely to stand out redesign workflows, enable managers to coach effectively, clarify decision-making, and align incentives alongside AI adoption. 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
27: I'm your Daybreak on 2 Pinpoint Weather meteorologist Liz McGiffin. Today we'll see plenty of sunshine help those high temperatures to quickly boost up to the mid-90s. Overnight, mainly clear sky will help temperatures relax back down to the 60-degree mark. Then the heat cranks up for Sunday and Monday. Both days we'll see plenty of sunshine and a high temperature right around 100 degrees. Temperatures relax to the low to mid-80s on Tuesday as we bring back in an afternoon chance for showers and thunderstorms.
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7: 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Bow in the pocket. Hit as he throws. Throws the ball, fades. Deep corner, caught. 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
7: Jokic, great pass. Layup is up and in. Christian Brown. Monster triple-double for Jokic.
10: The Rockies.
7: Freeland is set. Base is full. The 2-2 pitch. Swing!
0: and a miss. He strikes out the side with the bases loaded.
10: The Avalanche.
1: Turned over. Lekkonen. Near side McKinnon. One-timer. He scores. Nathan McKinnon, 40 goals on the season. His 13th multi-goal game of the year. That's the most in team history.
10: High school sports.
1: He is flushed out of the pocket. Throws up middle. And it is caught. What a play on the deflection. He's going to take it to the house.
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2: 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He fumbles the ball. 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
4: It's time for the Saturday morning cup of coffee with Paul the Waterman. Now, here's Paul.
5: Good morning. It's Saturday morning cup of coffee with Paul the Waterman. And man, did my water, if you live in Greeley, what a smell, odor, and bad taste, huh? How can that be? How can that happen? How can I have a cup of coffee when the water smells? Or it tastes bad, but they say city leaders said, well, put a cucumber in it. Unbelievable. How did we get here, ladies and gentlemen? They're blaming algae blooms that can affect water quality, but it's safe to drink, they say. Safe to drink. Easy for you to say. Well, we all know that chlorination is the disinfectant. So chlorine is an oxidizer. And so chlorine is going to oxidize, and as it oxidizes, it doesn't apparently wipe out the bad smell and the discoloration from algae blooms. So let's read this, and I appreciate your patience with me. Summer water temperatures provide an excellent breeding ground for algae blooms in the source water reservoirs. The molecules from these algae blooms can release a swampy and earthy taste and odor into the water. Despite the undesirable taste and odor, the water still is safe to drink. Greeley staff strives to detect algae blooms early by conducting weekly testing during peak algae bloom months and monitoring source water conditions for early indications of algae growth. The city uses aeration system near the Boyd Lake water intake to encourage water circulation and oxygenation, which reduces the release of nutrients from the lake sediment into the water. Reducing the amount of nutrients, turn to page 2, in the water and promoting water circulations limits algae growth and can lessen the frequency of the scale of algae blooms. Algae blooms, they're calling it. Water quality and regulator compliance manager, the city of Greeley, her team knows where algae blooms thrive so they can stay one step ahead, but apparently that didn't happen. We know where algae blooms are most likely to occur in our source water system due to water quality monitoring operations and hydrology, she said. Algae can enter a phase of excessive growth if it receives sufficient nutrients, runoff from wildfire burn scars can contribute additional nutrients to the source water, which supports larger and more frequent blooms. However, due to the dynamic nature of algae blooms, we aren't always able to catch these compounds before they enter the distribution system. Once that happens, customers may detect an earthy taste and odor in their tap water. They should call Water Taste and Odor Hotline, 970-336-4097, and send an email to waterquality@greeleygov.com. Okay. So, does algae eat chlorine? Because chlorine is a disinfectant. Chlorine is what they're using to basically bleach the water and sanitize the water. Algae are simple plant-like organisms, often microscopic, found in various aquatic environments. Chlorine is widely used chemical disinfectant. While it may seem algae consumes chlorine when water turns green, algae do not biologically eat it. Their presence and growth impact chlorine levels through the chemical reaction. So what this means is that the amount of chlorine they're using as a disinfectant is going to be absorbed by the algae. Now, when that happens, and then it's going to stop the chlorination reaction, so then you don't have enough, then now we've got that smell and discoloration. Chlorine acts as a powerful oxidizing agent. I've been saying that for several years now, and almost every day or every week on this show. So chlorine acts as a powerful oxidizing agent against algae. When introduced into water, it forms hypochlorous acid, the active form for disinfection. This acid attacks and disrupts algae cells, walls, and membranes, damaging internal structures. This process effectively inactivates or destroys algae cells. Maintaining adequate chlorine levels and proper water chemistry ensures sufficient hypochlorous acid is available. So here's another question. Why can algae still appear in chlorinated water? Despite chlorine's ability to destroy algae, these organisms can still appear and thrive in water for several reasons. Organic matter and insufficient chlorine. Primary factor in the consumption of chlorine by organic matter, algae, along with other organic debris like leaves, dirt, iron, react with chlorine using it up. A sufficient algae bloom or a high load of organic material can rapidly deplete chlorine levels, making the disinfectant ineffective. So there you go. The chlorination they were using was all used up. That's why there wasn't enough chlorine to basically eliminate the smell and the discoloration in the water here in Greeley, Colorado. Because you had other organic elements in the water that are just basically eating up the chlorination. Ferrous iron is another one. Environmental conditions. Environmental conditions also play a substantial role in reducing chlorine's effectiveness and prompting algae growth. Sunlight, particularly ultraviolet UV radiation, rapidly degrades chlorine through a process called photolysis, photo, L-Y-S-I-S. Up to 90% of chlorine can be lost in just 2 hours, reducing its sanitizing power. Water pH is another critical environmental factor. Chlorine effectiveness is highly dependent on pH, with the hypochlorous acid being far more potent than its less effective counterpart, the hypochlorite ion. When pH levels are too high, this less effective form of chlorine becomes predominant, rendering active chlorine useless against algae. Many types of algae also prefer slightly alkaline environments, with some thriving in pH ranges of 8.2 to 8.7. So long story short, my friends, ladies and gentlemen of the listening audience and 1310 KFKA, what has happened is that the chlorine was not enough, and the algae was higher, and so did the water department miss it? Well, yeah, they probably blindsided him, to be very candid. And then, you know, as they're using it, and the chlorination is being used as a disinfectant, because of that extra algae that's in the water, the extra organic material, along with all the other normal organics that are in the water, ferrous iron, one of them, chlorine is an oxidizer. So as it oxidizes, what's it do? What's an oxidizing agent do? It precipitates. It takes an element and precipitates it out of the water. So then that discoloration becomes a solid because of the oxidation of the chlorine content. And then that earthy taste is basically dirt in a sense, right? Could also be a mixture of the algae, that oxidize out of the water, the ferrous iron content. You know, if you really want to know what was in the water supply during this smell and this taste issue, pull the lid off the back of your toilet tank. The holding tank on the toilet, that's going to tell you everything that's going on and what's in your water and what's in your hot water heater and what's building up in your pipes and your appliances. Nutrient levels in circulation. High nutrient levels in water provide a ready food source for algae, phosphates, nitrates. Nitrates are very common in Greeley, often originating from agricultural runoff, fertilizers, pet waste, decomposing organic matter, fuel rapid algae growth, even with chlorine present. Abundant nutrients can support a thriving algae population. Poor water circulation, inadequate filtration contribute to algae problems by allowing dead spots where algae can settle and grow undisturbed. Filtration systems are designed to remove algae cells and other organic matter, but if they're not functioning correctly or clogged, these particulates can accumulate and foster algae blooms. I think in the grand scale of things, there's a couple questions that you, the listening audience, need to call the city of Greeley and ask them. I want you to write these down so you can email waterquality@greeleygov.com. Also, you can call their hotline at 970-336-4097 and ask them point blank, what was the chlorination level? How much chlorine did we increase the chlorine to help stop the oxidation? So when it oxidizes, it converts to a solid. So as you're using water and they're taking and water is filled with algae and they're injecting a bunch of chlorine content to it, do you kill the algae and then basically you turn it to dirt? Is that what they're trying to say? Or was the chlorine levels not enough that all the ferrous iron in our water supply was used up? And when they say it's safe, safe by what means? Is it, what was the bacterial readings? I'm sure the water wasn't full of bacteria. I don't want to scare anybody. I'm sure they tested. I'm sure the coliform bacteria levels, you know, I'm sure they did not give us bacterial water. But something else we're going to cover in this show. We need to take a quick timeout. We'll be right back.

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5: Shotgun snap, Bo to the end zone. Ball is caught. That is a great catch by Cortland Sutton. Denver touchdown.
4: Can the defense continue to dominate?
6: But because it's defense, and nationally we hate defense because fans hate defense, we are saying, oh, it's not sustainable. You can't do that. Well, for 2 years in a row, you're talking about one of the elite defenses in the NFL, so don't tell me it's not sustainable. Because it sure seems like it right now.
4: Will this be a breakthrough year for Bo Nix?
2: I think the key to this Denver Broncos offense and that next step for Bo Nix and the Denver Broncos is Jalen Waddle. I think it's going to be a breakout year for Bo Nix.
4: Will the Broncos make it to the playoffs again?
5: Allen pumps once, loads it up, home run ball down the middle of the field. Ball's intercepted. P.J. Locke with the interception. Down the east sideline he goes, and the Broncos have it at their own 40.
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11: The risk of gusty showers and storms today will be isolated once again, mainly confined to the mountains and adjacent foothills with daytime heating, so they will be terrain driven. Could pose a risk for active fires and fire crews, so it's something I'll be watching pretty carefully.
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Welcome back. It's the Saturday morning cup of coffee with Paul the Waterman. Sorry, we the first break kind of snuck up on me. So, again, I don't, you know, the bacterial levels, I don't want to say that the water was unsafe to drink bacteria-wise. But the taste and odor, what I'm concerned about is that this coloration has to fall under the category of turbidity, and other carcinogens can jump on the turbidity. If turbidity is basically floaty dirt. So during this time, you know, when you got a glass of water and it was discolored and it smelled, and they said, oh, put a cucumber in your glass of water or put a lemon in your glass of water, I wonder if the city officials did exactly that and drank that water. This is why we need a point of use reverse osmosis drinking water filtration system. And we also need an ultraviolet light whole house UV disinfection system. Folks, no matter how we look in it, there's other things that I'm going to cover today that have questions that I have, but no matter how we look at it, the quality of our drinking water is absolutely our responsibility. It really is. No matter what you're paying for, it's totally up to us. Just like your health care. You buy insurance, but the health care is still up to you. How you get treated is your responsibility. Even though you're paying for it, you yourself have to be your own patient's advocate. Wouldn't you agree? Well, it's the same thing in your water. Even though you're paying for it, you yourself are going to be your own advocate for the safety and quality of your drinking water. That's just absolutely 100% fact. Now, something else that we're going to cover is the Terry Ranch Project. Whatever happened to the Terry Ranch Project? Is it completed? How far are we from being completed? Because I mentioned this only because that was supposed to be an underground water reservoir that was to eliminate Greeley's problem of water. Greeley was supposed to be drought resistant. So how far are we along on that Terry Reservoir? Okay, let's get back to the topic at hand and the question. Why chlorine doesn't always kill algae in Greeley's water? That's what I asked. Chlorine is a strong disinfectant that can inactivate algae by breaking down their cell walls and membranes, but it doesn't always prevent or eliminate algae blooms in Greeley source water for several reasons. So some of this is going to be repetitive, but I think it's important that we cover this again. Chlorine is consumed by organic matter. Algae themselves, along with other organic debris like dirt, leaves, and decomposing material, react with chlorine and uses it up. A large algae bloom or high organic load can rapidly deplete chlorine, leaving insufficient residuals to stop further growth. Is that what happened? I encourage you to call 970-336-4097 and ask that question. Two, environmental conditions reduce chlorine's effectiveness. So we talked about the sunlight, UV rays, and we have a bunch of UV radiation rays here in Colorado. Can break down chlorine. I doubt they're chlorinating it at the open water source. They're probably chlorinating it as it comes directly through the water plant going to your home. What are the pH levels? And was the water warm? Most likely. look at the temperatures that we had over the weekend. You know, over 100 degrees. You bet it was warm water. Nutrients available to few algae growth, limited pre-treatment during blooms. In 2026, low water levels at Boyd Lake prevented Greeley from using its oxygenation pre-treatment system, which normally helps reduce nutrients and limit algae growth. Without this, the city relied more on activated carbon to remove taste and odor compounds, but the system struggled to keep up with the decaying algae. Well, there we go, ladies and gentlemen. There's our answer. So this is why it happened. Because of low water levels at Boyd Lake. Again, I go back to, and we're going to find out and cover this. This is that what happened, what are we doing with the Terry Ranch Water Project? That was supposed to be a
huge underground reservoir water resources for the city of Greeley. So in 2026, which is this year, obviously, because of low water levels at Boyd Lake, that prevented Greeley from using its oxygenation pretreatment system, which normally helps reduce the nutrients and limit algae growth. Without this, the city relied more on activated carbon. You know, activated carbon is a sponge, and it absorbs organics. But I'm telling you what, it's a sponge that gets used rapidly. Activated carbon is one of the most overused filter medias in the market today. And because it absorbs organics, its surface area can be used up rapidly, especially in, obviously, in this situation. And then algae don't consume chlorine like food. Instead, chemical reactions and environmental factors reduce its concentration and effectiveness. So there's the answer, folks. Right here on Saturday Morning Cup of Coffee with Paul the Waterman, we've figured out and we're able to relay to you what the problem was and how it occurred. It's because of low water levels, because of the drought. And I think that's something that we need to address as far as long term. And that's my concern, is long-term water quality. And the long-term water quality is going to determine drought, but water conservation is going to be a big factor. Water resources. So let me jump into this. You know how many different people draw from Boyd Lake? How many different communities? I don't think Greeley is all by itself. And so basically where we're at is we're 100% reusable water. Water comes in, water goes out. And municipalities draw from the same resources, the same aquifers, the same bodies of water, and then the wastewater from the wastewater treatment plant has to go someplace. And it goes right back to the same reservoirs that we draw from. So that's why I call reusable water. So if we go to the Colorado Department of Public Health and Environment, toxic algae. Toxic algae are harmful algae blooms are made up when people call blue-green algae. So harmful algae blooms are made up of what many people call blue-green algae. Technically, these organisms are a special type of bacteria called cyanobacteria.

before allowing children, pets, or yourself to come in contact with water. If you see algae blooms, stay out of the water. Don't drink the water. Keep your pets and livestock away from the water. Avoid boating near or through algae blooms. Clean fish well in clean water and properly disregard the innards of the fish. So this is something that, you know, I'm going over because it's they take the water out of the toxic algae bloom and they're disinfecting it with chlorine and they're giving it to us. And then the chlorine gets used up. Because the chlorine gets used up, because of drought conditions, the oxidation method didn't function properly, and this is how we get stinky, smelly water that they claim is safe for us. This is why everybody has to consider, and I say has to because it's our responsibility. Water treatment, clean water is your responsibility, just like your health care is your responsibility. Saturday morning, cup of coffee. We'll be right back.

0: your daybreak on 2 Pinpoint Weather. Meteorologist Liz McGiffin. Today we'll see plenty of sunshine help those high temperatures to quickly boost up to the mid-90s. Overnight, mainly clear sky will help temperatures relax back down to the 60-degree mark. Then the heat cranks up for Sunday and Monday. Both days we'll see plenty of sunshine and a high temperature right around 100 degrees. Temperatures relax to the low to mid-80s on Tuesday as we bring back in an afternoon chance for showers and thunderstorms.
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4: Bills rush five. Bow in the pocket. Hit as he throws. Throws the ball. Fades. Deep corner. Caught. Touchdown. Marvin Mims.
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5: 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Great pass. Layup is up and in. Christian Brown. Monster triple-double for Jokic.
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6: 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The 2-2 pitch. Swing and a miss. He strikes out the side with the bases loaded.
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7: Turned over. Lekkonen. Near side. McKinnon. One-timer. He scores. Nathan McKinnon, 40 goals on the season. His 13th multi-goal game of the year. That's the most in team history.
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7: 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Throws up middle. And it is caught. What a play on the deflection. He's going to take it to the house.
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14: Football season is almost here, and KFKA has questions.
15: Shotgun snap, bow to the end zone. Ball is caught. That is a great catch by Courtland Sutton. Denver touchdown.
14: Can the defense continue to dominate?
16: But because it's defense, and nationally we hate defense because fans hate defense, we are saying, oh, it's not sustainable. You can't do that. Well, for 2 years in a row, you're talking about one of the elite defenses in the NFL, so don't tell me it's not sustainable. Because it sure seems like it right now.
14: Will this be a breakthrough year for Bo Nix?
17: I think the

0: key to this Denver Broncos offense and that next step for Bo Nix and the Denver Broncos is Jalen Waddle. I think it's going to be a breakout year for Bo Nix.
1: Will the Broncos make it to the playoffs again?
2: 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Ball's intercepted. P.J. Lock with the interception. Down the east sideline he goes, and the Broncos have it at their own 40.
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Welcome back. So, a toxic algae in drinking water regulated. I'm going to ask this question again. You ready? Are toxic algae in drinking water regulated? The answer, no. No, and they're not routinely tested for either. After Toledo, Ohio, experienced a severe problem with toxic algae in 2014, the EPA developed a health advisory guidance for water systems and suggested a multiple-step process to identify and address problems. Following this guidance, it is not a regulatory requirement. The department partnered with local universities, water organizations, industries, and water providers to develop a monitoring and guidance to assist Colorado drinking water providers. So I say again, are toxic algae in drinking water regulated? No. Once again, this is why we need to take care of the quality of our drinking water. Point of use, reverse osmosis, whole house ultraviolet light, and in folks in areas where the water is extremely hard, you definitely want to have a water softener, because a water softener will absolutely help and support your drinking water filtration systems. So, if we move on to the Colorado Water Quality Control Division, toxic algae monitoring guidance for Colorado drinking water providers. Before bloom season, be prepared by ordering canine toxin, microcystins, and cryptosporidium field test. Evaluate source and treatment options and developing a monitoring response and communication plan. Developing a monitoring response and communication plan. During bloom season, typically late summer through early fall, visually inspect source waters for algae bloom at least weekly during bloom season. Taste and odor events, shorter filter runs, and changes in source water quality may indicate a bloom. So, step one, in the Colorado Water Quality Control Division, Department of Public Health and Environment, toxic algae monitoring guidance for Colorado drinking water providers. So basically, before bloom season, be prepared by ordering canine toxin, microcystins, and cryptosporidium field tests. Evaluate source and treatment options and developing a monitoring response and communication plan. So did the city of Greeley fail to have a monitoring and communication plan during bloom season? Bloom season, typically late summer, where we're at right now, through early fall, visually inspect source waters for algae blooms at least weekly during bloom season. So did they fail to physically inspect? Was that what happened? It was a failure of some sort, wasn't it? Okay, step two. Field screen for blue and green algae. Immediately after observing a bloom, use microscopic examination analyzer, psyching analyzers, forgive me, folks, PHYCOCYANIN analyzers, if available, or use a jar and stick test in field identification guides for the presence of blue-green algae, which could produce canine toxins. Continue examination at least weekly during bloom presence. So basically, step one and two are all about monitoring. Step three, field screen for toxins in raw water. Monitor raw water intake for canine toxins using a field test for source drinking water. So basically, they have test strips, folks. There's test strips that could have been done to monitor this. Immediately after identifying blue-green algae and at least weekly during its presence, you can use a field test
for finished drinking water by freezing and thawing the samples three times to release toxins within cells prior to analysis. Evaluate source and treatment options. Identify and contact the laboratory in advance about sampling procedures and sample turnaround time in case toxins are detected in finished water. So, clearly what happened in the city of Greeley is they didn't monitor properly. I would call 970-336-4097 and ask them about their monitoring plan that's suggested by the Colorado Water Quality Control Division, a department of the Public Health and Environment, and ask them, do we not monitor Boyd Lake? Did we not see this coming? So if they didn't, so basically, long story short, if we did monitor it, they should have saw it coming. And if they knew it was coming, then did they not have an obligation to warn everybody in the city of Greeley that this was headed our way? Now, Terry Ranch. The Terry Ranch Project is a massive underground water source stored in deep aquifers that serve an underground reservoir. This water will provide drought-proof, cost-effective supplies and additional storage as population grows. Greeley is thriving today due to the foresight and diligence of past city leaders to secure water supplies to support our community. Projections show Greeley population will grow to over 260,000 residents by 2065. We're acting now to ensure that we have enough water to meet these future needs. In 2021, following extensive analysis by many alternatives, Greeley leadership approved our next critical source of water supply, the Terry Ranch Aquifer Storage and Recovery Project. The Terry Ranch Project is a massive underground water source stored in deep aquifers that serve underground reservoirs. This water will provide drought-proof, cost-effective supplies and additional storage as our population grows. The city of Greeley has a responsibility, initiative water resources planning history. The city of Greeley has a responsibility, innovative water resource planning history. Water providers today, particularly in the western U.S., must be even more strategic and creative to have enough water for population growth, climate viability, shrinking rivers, and competing interest. It's our personal and professional duty to protect Greeley water supply and the safety and welfare of the public. On behalf of our staff and our board, I want to assure the council and our citizens that the Terry Ranch Project is not going to harm our water supply, as some have claimed. That's from Harold Evans, chairman of Greeley Water and Sewer Board. Here's why the Terry Ranch Project was selected as the most reliable and affordable long-term solution for our community. Beginning in 2003, the city sought to enlarge the existing Milton Seaman Reservoir. Enlarging this reservoir on the North Fork of the Catchee-La-Prado River required a variety of federal, state, and county permits, including lengthy federal National Environmental Policy Act permitting process. Federal agencies required Greeley to evaluate other less environmental damaging alternatives. The city identified several options with lower environmental impact, including Terry Ranch. It became evident that the regulatory agencies were not likely to approve enlargement at Milton Seaman Reservoir. Okay, it's time to take our next break. We'll be right back.

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1: 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Thanks to Interior Sprinkler Systems, KFK will be on location beginning at 10 a.m. with Coach Speak, the Hull Show at 11, and Rocky Mountain kickoff at 2. 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
3: To most people, Coach Speak is this.
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10: As a football staff, we really have to focus on what we can control. 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
11: The risk of gusty showers and storms today will be isolated once again, mainly confined to the mountains and adjacent foothills with daytime heating, so they will be terrain driven. 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

Okay. Where were we? Federal agencies required Greeley to evaluate other less environmental damaging alternatives. The city identified several options with lower environmental impacts, including Terry Ranch. It became evident that the regulatory agency were not likely to approve the enlargement of the Milton Semen Reservoir. The city hired independent experts to conduct an extensive investigation of the Terry Ranch property to meet due diligence objectives and provide Greeley with information needed to move ahead with the Terry Ranch project. Key facts and benefits: maintains affordable water rates, deep aquifer unconnected to rivers or lakes, scalable and flexible, makes use of existing infrastructure, excellent water quality, drought-proof groundwater supply. Right there, drought-proof groundwater supply. Low levels uranium present, but will be removed. Minimal environmental impact. I would give them a call and ask them, where are we doing with the Terry Ranch project? The number they list here in this article is 970-350-9811. Because clearly, it's not up and running yet. Clearly, it's not being used. Clearly, we're in a drought, and the city of Greeley does not have a drought-proof solution yet. Find out why. So, the last handful of minutes we have here, let's do a quick recap on what I want to cover and share with you. This happened because of lack of monitoring or a monitoring failure. Your water quality and the stinky water and the discoloration was due to lack of monitoring. Why was that? It's a lack of funds. I don't know. That's up to you. You need to call. You're paying for this. Ask them point blank, why did this happen? This is something that could have been avoidable. Clearly, the state has policies and procedures. Clearly, there's test strips, on-site test strips, that are available that could have been employed to fix this issue. This is why it is up to us. And I'm going to use this analogy again. It's up to you to make sure that you have quality medical care. You pay for insurance, but you still have to be your own patient's advocate, don't you? We have insurance. Majority of us do. Majority of us have some sort of Medicare, Medicaid, and supplemental insurance as we get older. So we still have to be our own advocate, even though we pay for it. It's the same analogy, folks, with your drinking water. You're going to have to be your own advocate, even though we pay for it. Take responsibility of the quality of your drinking water for yourself and for your family, because government officials are going to fail. Government officials will not get it right 100% of the time. Even if they got it right 80% of the time, it's that 20% that could cause harm to us. And there's other things that, you know, I wanted to cover today, but we just won't have the time. But think about your water treatment. It comes from a municipality. And any kind of treatment that they have, there's going to be wastewater, isn't there? Where does that wastewater go? And are they taking that wastewater and they injecting the wastewater to the underground aquifers? And I think it's safe to say that we're all in some state of reusable water. Meaning, multiple agencies or multiple cities pull from the same resources. And multiple agencies take their wastewater from the waste treatment plant and dump it back into the same resources. Questions that we need to be asking down the road when regarding water filtration is that there's going to be wastewater in water filtration. What will they do with it? Where does that wastewater go? What happens with the filtration media once it becomes exhausted? What would they do with it? What happened in Greeley, Colorado, to your water was basically a lack of proper monitoring and testing. From what we shared with you this morning, that's exactly what happened. It wasn't something that, oh, we didn't see coming.
because clearly the state has standards and practices and processes, and it's all about monitoring, testing, and reporting. And the carbon filtration that they use, carbon is one of the most overused filter medias in the world today, and carbon absorbs organics, and even after carbon filtration, and chlorination is a disinfectant, but chlorine is an oxidizer. So for those who have point of use reverse osmosis drinking water filtration systems, you had an odor-free, crisp, clear, clean glass of water. However, folks, if you don't have pretreatment, if you don't have a water softener, you definitely might want to think about getting those filters changed. And if you do have a water filtration water softener, you may want to go downstairs and put that system in extra backwashes because you don't want that old, dead, decaying algae to build up in your water filtration system. So you definitely want to do some extra backwashing for that. And think about getting the reverse osmosis filter change once the algae bloom season is over. Did we even know about algae bloom season? Did anybody ever say, hey, this could happen if it does happen, and this is why? No, I don't think so. But again, this was done because of lack of monitoring and testing and reporting. Observe and report. So this is, again, I'm being repetitive here. We need to think about taking the responsibility of water treatment ourselves. You can't rely on government agencies. Government agencies are not the fix-all. Government agencies are not the answer to everything. Unfortunately, there are human beings behind the government agencies, and sometimes humans make mistakes. After all, we are human, aren't we? We're not perfect. So this is in consideration. Point of use, reverse osmosis, drinking water filtration system, absolutely step needed. Whole house, ultraviolet light filtration, absolutely needed to zap viruses and bacteria. In majority of the cases, you need a water softener. I wanted to talk, I'm going to do this next week, I'll talk about a water report that was shared with us, well water, high total dissolved solids of over 2,000. Extreme hard water of over 66 grains per gallon. So next week, we're going to go over this water analysis that was shared with us, and we're going to talk about how you would treat problem water situation like that. So if you have any questions, you can reach out to me at paul@paulthewaterman.com. You can always call me at 720-951-4130. You can go to waterpros.net. Check out all our products. We've got some really great information on our blogs. I think you'll find it very interesting and fascinating. And then something else, I kind of want to leave you with this. So remember this. You can't trust the government to be your fix-all. And government agencies are operated by everyday people. And sometimes everyday people can do their best, but sometimes things happen. And if that's absolutely the case in this situation, something happened. But if you have, you take the responsibility for yourself, for your water treatment and water filtration, then you're giving yourself that buffer of protection, just like being your own advocate in health insurance, right? When you go to the doctor, you got to take charge of your medical care and you have to insist things are done, don't you? So that's exactly how you have to look at it regarding your water. Okay, folks, this is all for today. Thank you so much for being with me. God bless you all and do your own research. We'll see you next week. Bye-bye.

0: Trump's considering a series of strikes against Iran's energy infrastructure. He told reporters on Friday,
1: "I'm absolutely thanking them, which they do I."
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8: I'm your Daybreak on 2 Pinpoint Weather, meteorologist Liz McGiffin. Today we'll see plenty of sunshine help those high temperatures to quickly boost up to the mid-90s. Overnight, mainly clear sky will help temperatures relax back down to the 60-degree mark. Then the heat cranks up for Sunday and Monday. Both days we'll see plenty of sunshine and a high temperature right around 100 degrees. Temperatures relax to the low to mid-80s on Tuesday as we bring back in an afternoon chance for showers and thunderstorms.
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19: It's the weekend. President Trump expects a peace deal. He is not so sure. We start here. Israeli Prime Minister Benjamin Netanyahu tells ABC that all signs point to more war.
20: When I have to stand up for the interests of my country and the security of my country, I do so.
19: But he's still denying he's been influencing the president. Lindsay Davis is here to walk through a sit-down interview. A high-stakes meeting in the Oval Office.
21: President Trump seems to be coming round to a much more positive view of Zelensky.
19: Why Trump and perhaps the broader MAGA base are changing the tone around Ukraine. And hundreds of people are newly at risk for deportation.
22: They refuse to go back to Haiti. There is no Haiti to go back to.
19: How temporary protected status has run out for Haitians and Syrians. From ABC News, this is Start Here Weekend. I'm Brad Milkey. There have been reports this week that President Trump is growing more and more frustrated by the situation in Iran, asking advisors what his options are, only to be told there aren't great ones. In the meantime, Iran is still waging war in whatever ways it can. Earlier this week, they launched strikes on U.S. troops. Well, then the Trump administration struck back. This is a status quo no leader would be satisfied with. But then critics say there's Benjamin Netanyahu.
20: I think there's a common consensus that this regime must not acquire nuclear weapons.
19: The Israeli prime minister championed this war, publicly arguing for American intervention. The president himself said this week that Netanyahu wants the U.S. to stay involved. But what exactly is Netanyahu pressing Trump for? And 5 months into battle, what are his motivations? Well, this week, Netanyahu sat down with ABC's Lindsay Davis, the anchor of ABC News Live Prime. Let's go to her now. Lindsay, it's such a unique moment for Israel. Like, Netanyahu came to Washington to pay respect to Lindsey Graham, but let's be honest, also went to meet with Trump at the White House and perhaps shore up support from the American public. What is his overall message here?
23: You know, what's interesting, this is the first time that President Trump and Prime Minister Benjamin Netanyahu are actually meeting in person since the war began with Iran. Remember, a war that they both estimated would potentially take 4 to 6 weeks. And now we are in excess of 5 months of this war in Iran without any potential for resolution in sight. And what's really interesting is that what has been clear is that both of them have different assessments of the ultimate outcome and how at least it'll be achieved, right? President Trump has suggested that he's really looking for a diplomatic solution. And he has said multiple times that Iran really wants to make a deal.
19: Mm-hmm.
23: Prime Minister Netanyahu says he's not so sure. In fact, his actual words was he's skeptical.
20: Well, I don't know if it's unlikely, but I'm skeptical about Iran's mode of operandus. I mean, the method of operating. They always lie, they always cheat, and they always play for time. Could that, within sufficient pressure, diplomatic, economic pressure, could that change? Give it a try.
23: But he insists that he wasn't here to try to convince President Trump to resume attacks on Iran. He described that, as a matter of fact, as a caricature of their relationship.
24: When you met with President Trump at the White House, did you try to persuade him to resume attacks on Iran?
20: Actually not. That's the caricature, the cartoon picture. That is not true. We actually analyzed all three possibilities, and I thought we did it in an open way between friends and allies, and it's his decision.
23: he strongly pushes back on critics who say that he in any way misled President Trump just to get the U.S. involved in this war with Iran. In fact, he described it when I asked him, you know, President Trump on July 4th told an Axios reporter that you know, referring to President Netanyahu, who the boss is.
20: But the truth is, we're partners. We're allies. He's the senior partner. It's the United States of America, let's not forget. And I'm the junior partner, but I'm the prime minister of Israel. And when I have to stand up for the interests of my country and the security of my country, I do so. But I always do so with a deep appreciation of the role that the United States under President Trump has played in joining forces with us against our common enemy.
23: Prime Minister Netanyahu says, look, President Trump knows what needs to happen, that they are aligned, that it's clear for both of them that Iran can absolutely not have a nuclear weapon. And so he says President Trump does what President Trump wants to do.
12: Well, and it's one thing for him to say, like, I didn't direct the president on what he should do. But he clearly had a thought of what he wanted to happen and what he thought would happen if the U.S. intervened. Does he think he got those predictions or, you know, those perceptions right?
23: You know, when I asked him, basically, we did have New York Times reporting that suggested that prior to the war, that Netanyahu had said to President Trump, look, they're going to run out of missiles. There is a possibility that we could have regime change and that the likelihood is that we'll be able to do it without Iran having this chokehold on the Strait of Hormuz. Ultimately, he says, look, I wasn't sure that they would actually play that hand and effectively try to shut down the oil supply for the entire world. But he thinks that that's an issue that can be skirted.
20: After this war is over, I don't think the Straits are going to be that powerful a leverage because people will move the energy pipelines out of the Straits to the Red Sea, from there to Israel and the Mediterranean. We can unblock this choke point, and we will.
23: While he would not give a timeline of when this war would be over, he thinks that at some point Iran will give up.
12: And then the other Middle East conflict, that it's wild to think about, that like this is not the only thing Netanyahu has been overseeing. He's also overseen, of course, the operation in Gaza, which there have been ceasefires, but I mean, it's still very much a conflict that is still resolving itself. How does he see his responsibility for what is happening there?
23: You know, he really puts in large part the blame on social media for what he describes as a misrepresentation of what has and what is happening on the ground there in Gaza. He furthermore believes that the decline in support from the United States toward Israel is not necessarily tied to what's happening in Gaza.
20: The genocidal intent was Hamas. They wanted those civilians killed so they can go on TV or go to the corrupt International Criminal Court and accuse us of war crimes. But that's not us.
23: He said definitively that he doesn't believe in a Palestinian state. He really holds Hamas squarely responsible for the civilian deaths. He holds the condition that Gazans continue to live in. He says that Hamas has to bear that culpability.
12: Really interesting interview. Lindsay Davis, glad you got the chance to sit down with him. Thank you so much.
23: Brad, thank you.
12: Next up on Start Here Weekend, President Trump seems to be warming up to another world leader, and maybe not the one you think. It's after the break.
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2: The risk of gusty showers and storms today will be isolated once again, mainly confined to the mountains and adjacent foothills with daytime heating, so they will be terrain driven. Could pose a risk for active fires and fire crews, so it's something I'll be watching pretty carefully.
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25: Football season is almost here, and KFKA has questions.
26: Shotgun snap, Bo to the end zone. Ball is caught. That is a great catch by Cortland Sutton. Denver touchdown.
25: Can the defense continue to dominate?
27: But because it's defense, and nationally we hate defense because fans hate defense, we are saying, oh, it's not sustainable. You can't do that. Well, for 2 years in a row, you're talking about one of the elite defenses in the NFL, so don't tell me it's not sustainable. Because it sure seems like it right now.
25: Will this be a breakthrough year for Bo Nix?
28: I think the key to this Denver Broncos offense and that next step for Bo Nix and the Denver Broncos is Jalen Waddle. I think it's going to be a breakout year for Bo Nix.
25: Will the Broncos make it to the playoffs again?
26: Allen pumps once, loads it up, home run ball down the middle of the field. Ball's intercepted. P.J. Locke with the interception. Down the east sideline he goes, and the Broncos have it at their own 40.
25: Broncos games and talk are on Northern Colorado's voice. 103.1 and 1310, KFKA. To most people, coach speak is this.
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7: 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Commissioner Mike Krueger from Chassett.
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1: As a football staff, we really have to focus on what we can control. 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
2: The risk of gusty showers and storms today will be isolated once again, mainly confined to the mountains and adjacent foothills with daytime heating, so they will be terrain driven. Could pose a risk for active fires and fire crews, so it's something I'll be watching pretty carefully.
0: And the two-man game with Steve Smiley and Brady Hull.
9: These are 18, 19, 20-year-olds. They're expected to perform at a high level, and most of them are new. 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
19: Welcome back to Start Here Weekend from ABC News. I'm Brad Milkey. Now, I mentioned the memorial for the late South Carolina Senator Lindsey Graham.
30: May Lindsey Graham hear your own well done, good and faithful servant. It is in your eternal name we pray.
19: This was intensely emotional at the Capitol because, remember, he had relationships on both sides of the aisle and really around the world.
31: There can be no doubt that he lived absolutely to the fullest
8: He died doing the work he was born to do. He was truly a great politician.
19: But if there's one cause that Graham would have wanted to see through, you'd think it would likely be the war effort in Ukraine. The hawkish Republican had long described Russia as one of the greatest threats to the Western world and constantly advocated to arm Ukraine in its resistance.
10: I've never been more optimistic than I am today that we have the formula to end this war.
19: Well, on Tuesday, guess who else was in Washington? Ukrainian President Volodymyr Zelensky. This was the other big meeting of the day. So let's check in with our foreign correspondent, Patrick Reivel, who was based in Moscow for years. Patrick, the war in Ukraine itself has kind of evolved in recent days, right? So what were they talking about in the Oval?
11: Yeah, Brad, as you say, the war in Ukraine has been shifting in recent times. And this meeting between Zelensky and Trump, by all accounts from both sides, went well. The message is that it was positive, and they're both being very polite about it. And obviously that is a big change from that meeting, that notorious meeting at the start of President Trump's second presidency, where they fell out spectacularly in the Oval Office.
13: Mr. President, you're playing cards.
8: You're gambling with the lives of millions of people.
11: It's probably notable that this meeting took place without journalists in the room, without cameras. But we know, you know, in terms of what was discussed, Zelensky said that they again talked about giving a license to Ukraine to produce Patriot air defense missiles, which Ukraine desperately wants. And also they talked about trying to push diplomacy forward, hoping that maybe as the war has started to tilt more in Ukraine's favor, perhaps there is now more of a chance for diplomacy.
8: A little birdie told me this about the fact that we'll give them the right to make patriots.
11: But clearly what we've seen in recent months and since that meeting in the Oval Office early on is this big shift in how President Trump seems to view Zelensky. He seems now to see him much more positively.
19: Right, and Zelensky actually came out afterwards in an interview with Fox claiming that Trump approved the licenses for those Patriot missiles during that meeting. But Patrick, I was going to say, is it just me or has Trump rewarmed to Zelensky? And if so, why?
11: Yeah, I think it's clear in recent months, recent weeks, we've seen a shift in how President Trump views Zelensky. And he seems now to have much more respect for him and seems to view him more warmly. We saw this recently at the NATO summit where they were together.
8: Ukraine has tremendous potential. He understands that. We talk about that.
11: If there is a reason for this shift, the prime one is Ukraine itself and how it has managed to start tilting the battlefield more in its favor. Because in the past 6 months, we have seen Ukraine do things that very few people expected them to be able to do. They've started launching pretty much almost daily these very spectacular airstrikes into Russia, hitting all across the country, deep into Siberia, making these spectacular attacks on Moscow. At the same time, on the battlefield, Russia is barely moving forward, and in some places has actually been going backwards. And Crimea is basically under a type of blockade from Ukrainian drones. And all of this has been because of Ukraine's extraordinary development of its own drones. And it's been doing this with a great deal less support from the United States than at the beginning. And President Zelensky has actually said it publicly at points. He believes that President Trump likes winners. He wants to be associated with winners. And suddenly, President Trump seems to see Ukraine as a much better prospect in that regard.
14: For years, I've been pretty anti-Ukraine.
11: And it's not just President Trump who seems to be changing his opinion of Zelensky. Inside the MAGA movement, there's been a very interesting turn. The MAGA influencer Laura Loomer, who for a long time was a very extreme opponent of Zelensky and of support for Ukraine, who used to call Zelensky corrupt, she has had a complete turnabout.
14: I mean, I was shocked too. I had no idea. I came here and I had to learn all this information myself, but I was consuming media that was propaganda.
11: She, this week, has been in Kyiv. She's interviewed Zelensky. She now says that she was completely wrong. She says she was a victim of Russian propaganda and that Zelensky is a wartime hero and that the US needs to support Ukraine and that she now understands what Ukrainians have been going through. It seems like elements of the MAGA movement, not all of it, but also President Trump, seem to be coming round to a much more positive view of Zelensky.
19: That's really interesting because, again, we've talked about this before, how on the far right, especially, the Iran war, it's been said, has the ability to totally reshape people's opinions of the Trump administration. So this is really a high wire act. And yet on the Ukraine issue, you're even seeing some attitude start to soften a little bit. Patrick Reval, really interesting context. Thank you.
11: Thanks, Brad.
19: This week, American officials opened a new bridge that will cross the border into Canada, connecting the cities of Detroit, Michigan, and Windsor, Ontario. Fittingly, it's named the Gordie Howe Bridge, named after the hockey legend who was born in Canada but plied his trade for the Detroit Red Wings. That bridge is almost the physical manifestation of that relationship. Two countries, each with industrial ambitions, exchanging their best.
12: It's really exceptional and going to be so important for our redundancy, homeland security, and, of course, our economic future.
19: It had been under construction for almost a decade. Well, on this same day, President Trump flew into Michigan to talk about the economy. But what's ironic about this is that despite President Trump championing this project in his first term, he was arguably the chief reason it took so long to open. The Trump administration had threatened to block this opening for months until Canada agreed to split the toll revenue with the U.S., despite Canada having to fund construction in the first place. Then, just last week, President Trump took his tariffs to a new level, adding new taxes to billions worth of Canadian products.
15: We are intensifying our negotiations with the United States in pursuit of a comprehensive agreement that addresses all tariff-related sectors.
19: In fact, earlier I said American officials had opened this bridge. That's because it had been scheduled to be a joint opening until Canadian officials, furious over these tariffs, opened their own section last Friday. American guests were uninvited.
16: We felt it's inappropriate to have a big joint celebration when we're working through those challenges. I think we're confident that we're going to work through this. We always do between U.S. and Canada.
19: That was the background hovering over all this as Trump delivered a speech to Michiganders on the economy. But as he looks forward to the midterms, are voters buying what he's selling? Let's bring in ABC's Elizabeth Schulze, who covers economics. Elizabeth, what was the overall message from Trump in a moment like this?
18: The message from President Trump, Brad, on the economy is that everything's going great.
8: We're blowing it away this time. We're blowing it away. You're going to see the results very soon.
18: He told a crowd of supporters in Michigan that things are looking good when you think about prices, when you think about jobs. He defended his tariffs, his overall policies of trying to boost manufacturing. But as we've talked about, that isn't always what the data is showing, and it's not always what people are saying about the economy right now. We know that prices have been going up. Inflation has been going in the wrong direction, largely because of the spike in oil prices from the Iran war. The president at one point actually acknowledged that the war has been making inflation a lot harder, and he said, oh, don't worry, we're going to get that under control soon.
8: When the fuel comes down, which it did for a little while, then they didn't behave, and I had to go back, and now they're behaving again. You know, it's like playing a banjo.
18: But we've actually seen gas prices go in the wrong direction as the president has kind of escalated his rhetoric on the war. This was a speech to his supporters trying to make the case that his policies are working at a time that we see in poll after poll, Brad. Americans say that this economy is not working with them, that they are not better off financially than they were before the president took office, and that his economic approval ratings are near an all-time low.
19: Well, and I can imagine that oil prices and gas prices play really big in a place like the Motor City. But you mentioned tariffs. I was so confused when I saw these new tariffs hit last week because they sound similar to the ones that were actually expiring, but they're also different. Like, can you just break down what these tariffs are doing?
18: This is basically, Brad, Liberation Day 2.0. We remember last spring when the president came out, he had this big splashy announcement announcing what he called reciprocal tariffs on most countries, most of our biggest trading partners. Those tariffs took effect. The stock market freaked out. There was a whole bunch of back and forth. There were exemptions that were carved out. And ultimately what happened, Brad, is those tariffs, the reciprocal tariffs, were struck down by the Supreme Court. So what's happened in the months since then, in the past couple of months, the administration has been looking for ways to basically rebuild that tariff policy under different executive authorities. They had found one sort of stopgap way to do this that kept a lot of the baseline tariffs in place after the Supreme Court struck them down. But that was going to be a short-term measure that expired. And basically the day that those tariffs expired, the administration came out with another sweeping round of tariffs under a new authority.
8: Countries and companies were coming in and just robbing us blind, and it was causing tremendous problems for your jobs. But now all of that is changing because I placed historic tariffs on foreign producers and manufacturers.
18: What we're talking about here are tariffs on

0: I'm your Daybreak on 2 Pinpoint Weather meteorologist Liz McGiffin. Today we'll see plenty of sunshine help those high temperatures to quickly boost up to the mid-90s. Overnight, mainly clear sky will help temperatures to relax back down to the 60-degree mark. Then the heat cranks up for Sunday and Monday. Both days we'll see plenty of sunshine and a high temperature right around 100 degrees. Temperatures relax to the low to mid-80s on Tuesday as we bring back in an afternoon chance for showers and thunderstorms.
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4: 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Bow in the pocket. Hit as he throws. Throws the ball, fades. Deep corner, caught. Touchdown, Marvin Mims.
3: The Nuggets.
5: 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Layup is up and in. Christian Brown. Monster triple-double for Jokic.
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6: Freeland is set. Bases full. The 2-2 pitch. Swing and a miss. He strikes out the side with the bases loaded.
3: The Avalanche.
7: Turned over. Lekkonen. Near side. McKinnon. One-timer. He scores. Nathan McKinnon, 40 goals on the season. His 13th multi-goal game of the year. That's the most in team history.
3: High school sports.
7: He is flushed out of the pocket. Throws up the middle. And it is caught. What a play on the deflection. He's going to take it to the house.
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4: Breaks contain. Out of the 30, runs out of the 35, out of the 40. He fumbles the ball. 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
10: As a football staff, we really have to focus on what we can control. It's my job a little bit as the head coach to be able to say, hey, on an intermediate term, long term, whatever, these are some things that we need to sustain success over time at the highest level nationally.
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11: The risk of gusty showers and storms today will be isolated once again, mainly confined to the mountains and adjacent foothills with daytime heating, so they will be terrain driven. Could pose a risk for active fires and fire crews, so it's something I'll be watching pretty carefully.
9: And the two-man game with Steve Smiley and Brady Hull.
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10: As a football staff, we really have to focus on what we can control. It's my job a little bit as the head coach to be able to say, hey, on an intermediate term, long term, whatever, these are some things that we need to sustain success over time at the highest level nationally.
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11: The risk of gusty showers and storms today will be isolated once again, mainly confined to the mountains and adjacent foothills with daytime heating, so they will be terrain driven. Could pose a risk for active fires and fire crews, so it's something I'll be watching pretty carefully.
9: And the two-man game with Steve Smiley and Brady Hull.
12: 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They're expected to perform at a high level, and most of them are new. 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
1: Welcome back to Start Here Weekend from ABC News. I'm Brad Milkey. Before the break, we were talking with ABC's Elizabeth Schulze about some new tariffs from the White House. And Elizabeth, you mentioned like the percentages and rates and the impact, but why? Like, what is the justification for this latest round of tariffs?
2: The justification for these new tariffs are that a lot of our trading partners use what he called forced labor practices. This is an authority where, you know, basically the administration did all of these investigations into these other trading partners and they determined that they violated these labor practices. And unsurprisingly, Brad, a lot of other countries are pushing back saying that's just not true.
3: Right.
2: But what it really underlines, kind of big picture here, is that we are living in a world of much higher tariffs. Even after that monumental decision from the Supreme Court, he is doubling and tripling down, saying we're going to find more ways to keep these tariffs in place.
3: And then how does that – you mentioned that importers then have to pay these higher taxes because of the tariffs. But with the economic landscape in a place like Michigan, I guess, how does that impact sort of personal finances and perhaps voters in a place like Michigan?
2: That's a state that has – seen a pretty direct impact from this tariff policy. A group that represents small businesses in Michigan put out numbers saying that $22 billion in tariffs have been paid by Michigan businesses from March 2025 through 2026. And they kind of made the comparison. That's nearly five times the cost of building that bridge that you were talking about in the beginning. I mean, these are big numbers, especially when you're thinking about smaller or medium-sized companies that are really dealing with a lot of uncertainty. And they've been facing this whiplash over policy. These are, in many cases, industrial companies that have to plan ahead. You can't just make a last-minute decision when you are putting in orders for, you know, 18 months, 2 years out. And this uncertainty has made doing that job a lot more challenging, along with the fact that there are just added costs from a lot of these policies that have been put in place.
3: Right. And if our listeners are wondering, well, you know, the Supreme Court got rid of that big package of tariffs earlier. Maybe they'll do that here. A lot of legal analysts say these tariffs are now being done under different legal authority that probably has more staying power. So Elizabeth Schulze in D.C., thank you.
2: Thank you, Brad.
3: Last month, you might recall the Supreme Court concluded it was legal for the Trump administration to follow through with an order it had been trying to enact for more than a year, ending temporary protected status for large groups of migrants.
4: It's the right call. You know, I've been doing this since 1984. TPS has never been temporary.
3: Specifically, this order applied to Haitians and Syrians.
5: And the recent Supreme Court ruling, of course, means that now millions of illegal immigrants from Haiti who were previously beyond the reach of the law are now within the reach of the law.
3: Altogether, there are about 300,000 of these people living here legally under the status for years now.
6: If someone rejects you, okay, fine, let me go back home. But I cannot go back home.
3: Under a court order, that status would end on July 27th. Well, that was this week. ABC's Armando Garcia covers immigration. Armando, can you just remind us what temporary protected status is and what happened to it for these people?
7: Hey, Brad. Yeah, Congress created temporary protected status in the 90s to prevent immigrants who are already in the United States from being deported to countries deemed too dangerous to return to because of natural disasters, civil unrest, and other temporary emergencies. For Haiti, TPS was originally designated in 2010 after that devastating 7.0 magnitude earthquake that decimated the country. Since then, TPS has been redesignated as the country has been wrestling with poverty, civil unrest, even the assassination of a president. Now, even though Congress created this program, it gave the Secretary of Homeland Security wide discretion to end it, but left in some guardrails. It would have to be in consultation with the State Department, for example. It would have to be based on the conditions of the country. Mm. Attorneys representing TPS holders said that's not what happened when former DHS Secretary Christine Noem ended TPS. But in June, the Supreme Court handed a major win to President Trump, saying her decision to end TPS was not subject to judicial review. And this will have major implications, not only for Haitian TPS holders, but other TPS holders as well.
3: Well, and so the deadline then was Monday, right, Armando? So are all those people from Haiti and Syria gone now? Like, that seems unlikely, I guess, is what I'm thinking. So what happens to them?
7: Well, if they're not eligible for other forms of relief, then yes, they could literally be finding themselves out of a job, at least legally able to hold a job, and suddenly deportable.
8: Should I stop working now? I mean, will I just go ahead and go to Canada, go somewhere, because they refuse to go back to Haiti. There is no Haiti to go back to.
7: Now, so far, the Trump administration seems poised to carry out enforcement operations targeting Haitians, at least according to a source familiar with the situation, who said that those plans could change. DHS has so far been unapologetic in its pursuit of deporting hundreds of thousands of these TPS holders. A spokesperson for DHS told ABC News it's, quote, closing time and encouraged them to self-deport.
3: Yeah, what does the process look like for self-deporting, according to the Trump administration?
7: Well, they claim that by going through the self-deportation process, you could be eligible for a $2,600 stipend, so to speak, or a check, so to speak, if you go through that process. Of course, our reporting has found that that process actually isn't as cut and dry and as easy as they make it out to be. And it doesn't account for how difficult this is. We're talking about people who, in some cases, have been living in this country for years.
9: I have lots of my close family members that are TPS holders, and they're depending on this because they have kids to feed, and they've been in the U.S. for a long time, so this is literally their home.
7: Now they're being told, you can no longer be here, you can no longer work here, and you gotta get out.
3: Yeah, I was thinking about this through both the eyes of the migrants themselves. Let's not forget, so many of them have children and other family members who are U.S. citizens, but also through the eyes of people who have now become their neighbors. I mean, what does this mean for these communities that these people would be leaving behind?
7: Listen, it's hard to underestimate how huge this is. We're talking about nearly 350,000 people. Imagine living in the country legally, in some cases for years. All of a sudden, you lose your job. And here's the kicker, Brad. The Trump administration now wants to deport you to a country that it says is way too dangerous for American citizens to travel to. Mm. That's what's happening in the case of Haiti TPS.
10: Does the administration consider Haiti a safe country?
5: For Haitians? Absolutely.
10: For Haitians?
5: Yes. Yes, Haitians live in Haiti. It's not our position that Haitians should leave Haiti.
7: Over the past couple years, we've spoken to a man who was a doctor in Haiti, now is a practicing nurse in the United States.
11: The idea of going back there right now in this situation, you know, is scaring me. It's killing me inside. But there is not much I can do about it.
7: A pastor who runs a Haitian community center and is a key figure in his community. A toxicology lab assistant. These are just a few of the people who may be impacted now that TPS has ended. But everyday American citizens will also be touched by this. By some estimates, TPS holders are 15% of non-citizen healthcare workers. Over 20% of Haitians work in healthcare. Thousands work in elder care, child care. That means someone's nurse, someone's nanny could now be deported.
3: And Armando, right now we're just talking about Haitians and Syrians, but there are other groups of migrants who live under TPS right now as well, right? Like, is that about to change in the near future?
7: Well, it certainly could, Brad, and that's the biggest fear here. We're talking about possibly now a million people that could be deportable.
3: Wow.
7: If other TPS designations, and this could definitely have major repercussions.
12: America, for us, it's not a dream. It's just like most like a jungle. I'm sorry, but we're trying to survive every single day.
7: In their order, the Supreme Court said the DHS Secretary's decision was not reviewable. Mm. You know, the Trump administration has attempted to end TPS for over a dozen countries. We're talking Haiti, Syria, Venezuela, Myanmar, Ethiopia, Somalia, South Sudan, Yemen, El Salvador, Nepal, just to name a few, Brad.
3: And Venezuela dwarfs all these other countries, apparently, like 600,000 people here under TPS from Venezuela alone. So that would be far bigger than even the countries we just saw on Monday. Armando Garcia, really great context. Thank you.
7: Thanks, Brad.
3: All right, next up on Start Here Weekend, a terrorizing earthquake rocks Japan as recovery efforts continue. That's after the break.
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22: Shotgun snap, Bo to the end zone. Ball is caught. That is a great catch by Cortland Sutton. Denver touchdown.
21: Can the defense continue to dominate?
23: But because it's defense, and nationally we hate defense because fans hate defense, we are saying, oh, it's not sustainable. You can't do that. Well, for 2 years in a row, you're talking about one of the elite defenses in the NFL, so don't tell me it's not sustainable. Because it sure seems like it right now.
21: Will this be a breakthrough year for Bo Nix?
18: I think the key to this Denver Broncos offense and that next step for Bo Nix and the Denver Broncos is Jalen Waddle. I think it's going to be a breakout year for Bo Nix.
21: Will the Broncos make it to the playoffs again?
22: Allen pumps once, loads it up, home run ball down the middle of the field. Ball's intercepted. P.J. Locke with the interception. Down the east sideline he goes, and the Broncos have it at their own 40.
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1: 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I'm Brad Milkey.
3: 2026 marks 15 years since the Fukushima nuclear disaster in Japan, which you might remember was kicked off by a 9.1 earthquake and a subsequent tsunami. The nation's collective psyche still hasn't recovered. Well, this week, southern Japan was shaken by another strong quake. And of course, this set off alarms on both sides of the Pacific. ABC's foreign correspondent Britt Klena is based in East Asia. She joins us now. Britt, what do we know about this quake?
2: Well, it was a powerful 6.8 magnitude earthquake, rocking southern Japan. Its epicenter is near the southwestern island of Kyushu. And, you know, the effects saw buildings collapsing.
4: I was in the office on the 8th floor, and I felt I was in danger. I was surprised to see everything had fallen.
2: Officials confirming dozens of people were injured or missing at one point. Extensive damage to infrastructure.
5: We've already confirmed extensive damage, including casualties, collapsed buildings, damaged roads, and fires. I'd first like to extend my deepest sympathies to all those affected by the disaster.
2: And hundreds of thousands of residents were told to evacuate the affected area, with thousands of emergency rescue teams trying to now, you know, survey the damage and contain it.
3: And at one point, there were tsunami warnings. I think we are past the worst there, but this ended up becoming deadly, right? The Japanese prime minister said there were over a dozen people dead, including at this mall in Kumamoto. What happened there?
2: There was an explosion there that ripped through this mall. And, you know, there's video capturing the moment of the blast. It could have been caused by a gas leak. We just don't know at this point. But, you know, we can see part of the building collapsing. Authorities say they've rescued some people. But, you know, there are others remain unaccounted for at this point. Mm. We do know that there were many shoppers that had evacuated that mall about 90 minutes earlier, just after the quake hit. So certainly that's massively concerning for the people there. And you know, their families will be anxiously waiting.
3: Well, and earthquakes are so difficult to comprehend because the scale goes in factors of 10, right? So when we talk about a 5.0 earthquake somewhere on Earth, I mean, 6.0 is 10 times more than that. Fukushima, then, we're talking about something close to a 7 in Japan. Fukushima was 100 times worse than that. So I guess, where does this lie on the scale, and how well were Japanese authorities able to handle this?
2: Well, I think it's testament to, as you say, you know, the systems that are in place, the infrastructure in place in Japan that can sustain these shocks. It's a 6.8 magnitude earthquake. That's huge.
3: Right.
2: And any other major cities would feel that in a very big way in terms of the impact.
6: It was really something. It didn't fall down piece by piece. It came crashing down all at once. It really shocked me.
2: But as you say, Japan is fairly used to this. So this is contained compared to what we might see if they weren't this prepared. At the same time, the Japanese prime minister has come out and said that everyone should be worried or cautioned about aftershocks in the coming days.
5: Please avoid entering dangerous areas and take all precautions to ensure your safety. Over the next week or so, please remain alert for the possibility of earthquakes with a maximum seismic intensity of 7.
2: And warning that, you know, there's still a fear that there could be more buildings collapsing, landslides, that kind of thing.
3: Right, the sort of hidden damage that they're still kind of exploring right now. All right, Britt Klena, covering East Asia. Thank you so much.
2: Thanks, Brad.
3: It's a tale as old as time. Someone trying to make their way through college needs money and turns to OnlyFans. You know there's going to be judgment. You know it's not the life you expected to be leading. But hey, it pays the bills. Well, recently, that's been happening more and more at famed universities, not just in the case of students, but professors and researchers, too. However, that doesn't mean there's always nudity involved, among humans, at least. This is the sound of a marmot. These are chunky rodents that live across North America and North Asia. A groundhog is a type of marmot. This one is a yellow-bellied marmot that lives in the Rockies. Yeah, they kind of stand on their hind legs and scream at you. Anyway, for years, a professor at UCLA named Daniel Blumstein has been researching marmots. But last year, his funding dried up. So at the urging of some of his research students and volunteers, his team set up an account on OnlyFans. OF, as it's known, is almost synonymous with explicit content. At this point, more than 4 million creators have set up accounts, posted videos in various states of undress, and then charged different amounts for subscriptions. The account from Blumstein's lab is called OnlyMarms. On this profile, you are likely to see marmots tanning themselves on a porch, or frolicking in the grass, or whistling at marmots passing by. To be clear, this is all completely G-rated. The most exciting video is probably a marmot wrestling with a cage full of food. But just like any other OnlyFans site, this asks users for tips, and the researchers are seeing cash come in. It's currently hundreds of dollars, not thousands, but it is paying for those bait stations that attract animals to the marmot cams. And weirdly, this kind of speaks to how mainstream OnlyFans has become. More and more college students talk about how rising tuition forced them to consider side hustles, even risque ones. Some of them have been invited to speak in college lecture halls about the creator economy, prompting backlash about modern acceptance of sex work. And as the site becomes more normalized, more accounts are springing up that aren't sexual at all, whether academic projects like this one, or comedy, or makeup influencers seeking some direct donations. Small-scale fundraisers have turned to sites like GoFundMe in the past. Now some are thinking, why not OnlyFans? The Marmot Lab, Rocky Mountain Biological Laboratory, is coming up with other non-traditional fundraising endeavors. At one point, it helped launch a specialty beer called Marmot Tears IPA. Blumstein said he'd rather be spending his time on actual research, but as long as the funding streams are not safe for work, he will continue asking you to like and subscribe. And one last thing. Earlier this month, the world seemed to fall in love with BTS once again. South Korean boy group sang its hit song Dynamite at the World Cup final halftime show. They just released a new album earlier this year, but in many ways, this was their reintroduction to the wider music world. You might remember all seven members have spent the last few years completing compulsory military service, which might be why they're not backing down from a fight now. You see, for years, the BTS Army, that comprises its fan base, has argued that the group is overdue for a Grammy. They've been nominated several times, but they've never won. Which, if you're giving out awards, you might think is a shame. Like, sure, BTS has kind of a sugary pop sound, but it is one of the most popular acts on Earth. You want the Grammys to stay relevant. Well, last month, the Grammys announced they were creating a new category, Best Asian Pop Song. Seemed almost geared toward K-pop fans and BTS's new hit song, Swim. In the eyes of many fans, this wasn't exciting. It was patronizing. The message seemed to be, this music isn't good enough for best pop song, so maybe you can win best Asian pop song. From the point of view of the Recording Academy, this is simply about recognizing the growing landscape of music. There are lots of different genres. Artists would love to win Best Country Album or Best Rap Album. This is why they also just created a Best Latin Song category. Reward the artists. BTS announced in a joint statement they will not be submitting their songs to the Grammys this year. Not for Best Asian Pop Song, not for any song. They're effectively boycotting the contest. Quote, "We hope our music can be heard and loved for what it is, rather than being divided by region or language," end quote. It's still an open-ended question as to whether this standoff will spread to other acts, or if BTS is now the most battle-hardened among their peers. If you're a Start Here OG, you know that Brad stands Jungkook as his favorite BTS member. You were the ones who told me he was the best. It checked out. It never stopped being true. I'm loyal. All right, that'll do it for us. Thank you so much for listening to Start Here Weekend from ABC News. Start Here Weekend is produced by Aaron Ferrer, Emily Schutz, Jen Newman, and Anthony Ali. Ariel Chester is our social media producer. Josh Cohen is director of podcast programming. I'm our managing editor. Thanks to John Newman, Tara Gimbel, Eamon McNiff, and Katie Dendos. 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
10: Having the action, be able to play games during the day. But it's definitely put me behind on the college football side. Our betting guide comes out on Monday.
11: I was about to say, we might as well just go ahead and give the free read here that we probably that isn't scheduled, which is this college football guide will be out on Monday. And it's a – I say this every single year. Mike has said this every single year. It is not lip service. It's the best thing we put out because you did not follow what went on in the offseason. It's impossible to. There are thousands of players that enter the transfer portal and all that. It is impossible for you to follow what went on. You don't know who's coaching where. You don't even know what conference some of these teams are in. And I promise you that because there's been a lot of reshuffling in conferences as well. Some of these teams, you don't even know what conference they play in. So get the guide. It's worth it. Come in and just like take a weekend. Go to the beach, go to the lake, go to wherever, sit down, bring it, read it.
10: You have to be a hardcore college sports fan to be able to stay up on everything that's happening in college basketball, college football, the coaching movements, the coordinator movements, the player movements, the team movements, all of it. It means that you've really got to lock in. It's tough to do that for me during the summer. Yep. So, like I said, I'm excited for Monday. I'll read that one cover to cover.
11: You know, Gil has kind of like made the most wins bet for a month a thing in the sports betting world. It's funny because, like, I've been betting those for a long time just for fun, but like Gil made it a whole bit, and like now it's a huge thing. Of course, coming off the Red Sox for him, we'll get into August as well. The first game isn't until 3 o'clock Eastern, so a little after we get off air here. So we got 3 hours to kind of decide where we want to go. I'd actually already made a bet, and maybe it was a good one because I see the odds are different from when I made the bet. So that's always a bonus.
10: Closing line value. Yeah, what more could you possibly want? I've got a 50-1 shot I want to run by you.
11: Oh, I love it. Yeah, so that'll be a little bit later as well. Last night in Major League Baseball, Red Sox get it done over the Dodgers. Brian Baio, four scoreless innings of relief, kind of that bulk thing going on there for them. Ranger Suarez still making his way back, so kind of did the piggyback thing with that. And they get it done over there in L.A., Mike. And you know, this Red Sox team, obviously incredibly hot right now, goes – what this really does is flip what's going to happen on Monday completely on its head. I think we know a half dozen definite buyers. There's probably another half dozen of like, oh boy, which direction are they going to go? And then maybe five or six that we absolutely know are going to be sellers as well. But this Red Sox team absolutely has flipped. They are going to be buyers. We see a little minor deal. I mean, unfortunate for them. They acquire Curtis Meade in his second at-bat for them, gets hit on the hand and breaks his wrist. He's going to be out till the end of the season. So they tried to go get a right-handed bat to sit there and play with that wall over there in left field. Would have been a good fit, in my opinion. He was a super high pull rate hitter, all the different things you're looking for, but he's going to be out. So this Red Sox team, I imagine, will be incredibly aggressive, especially considering the first move that they made is not going to pan out for him.
10: Yeah, I mean, when you first don't succeed, try again. They still need a right-handed bat. That is going to be something they're active in the market. I'm really interested to see what happens in the pitching market. Obviously, everybody's eyes on Skubal, but Freddy Peralta pulled from his start yesterday for the Mets, too. So it looks like he is going to be on the move somewhere. The question is where. Probably I'll put him at number two on that starting pitcher ranking, so we'll see where he ends up. I'm fascinated to see what happens inside the AL Central. We have the Chicago White Sox, who are three games up right now on the Twins and the Guardians. Are they going to be buyers? Is this White Sox team that is now...
11: Why are you calling it this?
10: Yeah, our White Sox team? That is five games away from going over their season win total.
11: Yeah. They won yesterday 6-1 over the Rays, who
10: pretty good baseball team.
11: One of the best teams in all of baseball, and they get it done. Fetty with a great outing for them, and they actually get to Nick Martinez, who has been... not bulletproof for this Tampa team, but It's been really, really good. Dancing with the raindrops a little bit. Obviously, look at the expecteds. It doesn't line up with what you see from the surface statistics, but rarely does whenever you're sporting a, you know, a sub-3 ERA with a lot of this. But four different White Sox go deep in that game, and you just start to look at this, Mike, and I don't think they're going to have a choice. They're 58 and 51. I think you look at this and you say, okay, Davis Martin has been a pleasant surprise. Not as good as the beginning of the year, but still good. Sean Burke has been as good as he was at the beginning of the year. So you've got like two dudes that you feel at least okay about every time you run them out there. I figure you got to be in the market for an arm. I think that's what they're going to do. Schultz hasn't panned out. They're one of their top prospects that they called up. He just hasn't been able to translate it over to the major league level. I think they were really, really hoping that he would, mm-hmm. you know, and it's not panned out. So I think you got to get an arm and maybe a bat.
10: Yeah, I mean, I don't know if you need the bat. I think the arm is going to be the bigger priority here for the White Sox. And you're trying to kind of figure out, okay, how do we keep this window open as long as possible? Mm-hmm. Because a lot of these young bats have hit.
11: Yep.
10: And if they all consistently can hit like this, it's something where the Orioles had all this pedigree coming up. They never were able to hit at the same time. The White Sox have hit at the same time all year. I'm not sure I want to mess with that chemistry on that side. On the starting pitching side, you definitely have holes in the fourth to fifth starter, right?
11: Yeah.
10: How can we either push our starters down, put someone up at the top of the rotation, or how can we make sure that we fill out the back end of that so we're able to win this division with, you know, the Guardians, the Tigers 6.5 back? Like, there are still teams that are in contention, so you do want to make sure you push forward.
11: And then we go and you take a look at what's going on, you know, with this. We talk about these teams that kind of flipped on their heads, and I kind of thought all along anyway that the Astros would likely be buyers, but now they're leading the West on this little run that they're on, 9-1 in their last 10 games, 4 in a row. And you look at the rest of that division, the Rangers have lost 3 in a row, the Mariners have lost 3 in a row, and then we're not taking the A's or the Angels seriously in that. And so now, yesterday, Mike, they go out, win 11-2 over the Rangers, get a good start out of Hunter Brown. You see Yordan Alvarez continues to just pound the baseball. And this Astros team is not going to be buyers. I'm pretty convinced they are going to be buyers, where I was nearly convinced 3 weeks ago that it was going to be a coin flip for them. I kind of was always leaning for them being buyers, but now I think it's not questioned at all. I think they are going to be in the market for something.
10: Yeah, I agree. This AL is just fascinating, because in the NL, you've got these big leads in every one of the divisions. And it feels like we know who the best teams are in the NL. And yeah, maybe the Cubs make a big move. They're able to try and join the big three there. But you could kind of feel like we have separation.
11: Yeah.
10: In the AL, every single division, you've got three teams within six games. You've got a wild, wild, wild card run. The Red Sox, actually the furthest back in the division, are on this ridiculous streak.
11: Mm-hmm.
10: It just feels like you're going to have a lot more movement inside the AL. And you potentially have 9 of the 15 teams that want to be buyers.
11: Now, I'm sitting here maybe just trying to like wish cast this and manifest this and happening, because if you guys remember, about a month ago, I took that 9+950 on the Astros to win that division, because, again, I didn't believe in any of the teams in that division. Certainly we thought the A's were going to fall off, and since that bet was made, they have absolutely plummeted off the face of the planet. And so we'll see if we can get that one home. Of course, the biggest question come Monday is going to be, is Tarek Skubal still a Tiger? They go out and beat the A's, but that's nothing to, you know, I mean, everybody's beating the A's.
10: Like, take the dub if you're the Tigers at this point.
11: Everybody's beating the A's. But
10: do you know the A's are -141 in run differential?
11: This last month has been as disastrous of a stretch for a team. I mean, it's just so bad.
10: -1.5, -2.5. You're not just losing. You are getting destroyed.
11: So, Tigers, what are they going to do? They pulled Casey Mize yesterday, so he doesn't start for them, which definitely means they're at least getting calls that they're interested in about him. So they at least want to see if something manifests between now and Monday. So Mize gets pulled from the start. Kind of a tell that they have decided what they're going to do.
10: It is, yeah. But
11: you're still going to need an offer for Skubal that you feel comfortable enough moving him.
10: Yeah, I mean, obviously you're looking for the farm and the house, right? Yeah. You're looking for everything here if you're going to move Skubal. You also have to sit in the situation where, I mean, when the A's had – I'm sorry, when the Angels had Ohtani, they chose not to move him,
11: mm-hmm.
10: and they got nothing back for him. We've seen what's happened with that organization. Now you're the Tigers, a team that – look, they're not going to go out and sign a ton of big-name free agents every single summer. This is your opportunity to really get those assets back for your star player before you lose him, because you are going to lose him.
11: He's gone. Like,
10: so,
11: let's just call a spade here. He's gone.
10: I would make an argument if I'm the Tigers. Even if I think I can win this division, I'm still moving him.
11: Yeah.
10: Because you're renting your own player for the rest of the season, and you are not getting a boatload of assets, which you could get back for him right now. So I would move him almost regardless of what the current situation is inside that clubhouse and if you think you can go out and win this division. Because let's be honest, too, what is the ceiling for this Tigers team?
11: Yeah.
10: Maybe one playoff series win?
11: The thing that I think that they're, and the reason he is still a Tiger right now and that they're holding on to all of this is just considering he's a rental, I think the haul isn't quite what they thought they were going to get, because some team knows that at best case scenario, we get to re-sign him, except he's going to cost us $40 million. You know, whatever. So it's like, so best case scenario, he's going to cost us $500 million, you know, or worst case scenario, we only get him for a month and a half.
10: And additionally, you know, the Tigers have no leverage.
11: Yeah.
10: Everyone knows he's not re-signing with them. And you've got this looming issue inside baseball of whether or not we're going to have a season next year.
11: Right.
10: So what does this even look like when we come back? How is the salary cap going to be adjusted? Are we going to have floors, have ceilings for these teams? All of that comes into play and factors into what the possible return is here for Skubal as well.
11: Marlins beat the Mets. That is one of those teams we said we do know is going to be sellers. The Mets are going to unload there. They're going to try to get rid of some of these guys, but we'll see. I mean, Freddie Peralta, I guess, is getting calls on him, but he's been terrible.
10: I mean, the problem is when you're this bad, what are you going to get back?
11: Yeah, he's been terrible for them. So, like, it's like they're getting calls, but they're going like, yeah, we'll give you this like guy that's in single A right now. This, you know, this other guy that's a journeyman triple A guy. I mean, that's maybe the best you're going to get. A few more results and some more commentary there on that. And then we're going to look at these August win totals. Maybe you can throw a last minute bet in before things get going here in a few hours.
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11: Ready, Set, Bet here on VSiN, the Sports Betting Network, Sirius Channel 158, YouTube TV. And by the way, you can make your own little quad box. I mean, there actually is sports going on, so just put us in. If you're watching the UFC, whatever it might be, put us in one of the little boxes, sound on us, and then you can watch all the other things. We've got the VSiN Watch app as well, and of course, terrestrial stations across this great country of ours. And, you know, we're exposed to a long walk from the parking garage to the studio every single day. And so, like, I'm coming up down the escalator, and I just hear, like, Matt Brown, you suck, or whatever. And it was Somich going up the escalator or something like that. But the funny thing is that has actually happened to me.
10: I got to razz you a little bit.
11: No, but that has actually happened to me before in real life or whatever. And this was fortunately leaving as opposed to coming, so that I didn't, like, come in here and, like, crying, you know, like, with my feelings all hurt. But I was leaving, and I did hear Matt Brown guy sucks. And I look over, and I see a guy, and I'm expecting to know who it is. And I don't. And so I'm waiting for him to, like, smile or, like, whatever and all stuff. And then he just keeps going down the escalator. I'm like, oh, he's being serious. Oh, never mind.
10: He meant it.
11: Yeah, never mind. That was from the heart. I was like, all right, well, you know,
10: no, look,
11: it's fair.
10: We have people who come in, say, you guys doing a great job. Appreciate the content. Love you. Definitely people coming in and be like, you're terrible. I want to fade all your bets. I have no interest in it. But you know what? We appreciate everybody listening.
11: It was great, though. I was, like, sitting there just, like, waiting for the smile, waiting for the thumbs up. Never came. Like, all right.
10: Meant that one.
11: All good, buddy. But again, like I said, at least it was on the way out. I'm just kind of like, I shook it off, get in the car, and just like, you're good enough.
10: Yeah.
11: You're smart enough. People like you, you know, and then just drove off.
10: Just a couple tears. I did change my voice to try and throw you off a little bit.
11: Yeah.
10: But, you know, I'm just trying to get in your head.
11: Yeah, well, I mean, listen, at the end of the day, like you said, as long as they're listening.
10: Exactly. We appreciate every listener, every watch.
11: So, a couple more results. The Yankees shut out the Cubs yesterday, and this kind of just continues this deal with the Cubs. I mean, look, like, they're not bad. I mean, they've got 62 wins on the season, but it seems like they are almost all or nothing. It is like the lineup either just absolutely smashes or the whole lineup gets shut down. It's crazy. Like, it would not surprise me in the era of AI. I could probably have this done by tomorrow, but the average win score for them and the average loss score for them would probably be the greatest in Major League Baseball. Like, they probably score 6-7 runs when they win, and when they lose, they probably score 2 or fewer.
10: Well, it's crazy, too, because it's been so streaky. Like, you're like, oh, we're going to rip off 10 in a row. Then we're going to have 2 10-game losing streaks. Then we're going to go 9-1. It's been not just from a single-game perspective where, you're correct. It feels like it's feast or famine. It has been entire stretches of the season where it feels like feast or famine with this Cubs team, which I guess you could argue makes them dangerous.
11: Right.
10: If they feast during the playoffs.
11: Well, and this is the reason I even wanted to hit on this is because both of these teams expected to be buyers. The Yankees, despite the fact that they have been without Giancarlo Stanton all season, most of the season here without Aaron Judge at this point, you look up Bellinger now on the IL basically for the rest of the regular season for them, and they're still right in the hunt. They're still right in the mix. We know that they like to be active, and they're going to go be active, and apparently the Cubs as well. Cubs rumored to be one of the teams that have at least inquired about Tarek Skubal. Apparently there's only about 5 serious contenders, but the Cubs are listed in that list of serious contenders for them. There's no question what the Cubs need. The Cubs have to have an arm. Like, if you want to take this team seriously, they have to get a frontline starter. The lineup, yes, we're talking about feast or famine, but the lineup's solid. They can hit. Like, there are a bunch of hitters in that lineup. But their starting rotation might be the worst of any team that we're trying to talk ourselves into thinking could actually win the World Series.
10: Especially when you look at the other teams they're going to face in the playoff series in the NL. Every single one has a better rotation than the Cubs right now. They need to address that if they want to be able to try and take that step forward in the playoffs. Did you see the total in today's Yankees-Cubs game?
11: Is it 7.5?
10: It is 6.5 and being bet to the under. It is one of those games where, and it's not the pitching matchup. Yeah, the pitchers are fine. They're like Fried's on the mound for the Yankees. So, you know, good. We have a situation where it is supposed to be rainy, possible delays, and 25 miles per hour wind blowing in.
11: Fun times.
10: With the Yankees lineup that cannot hit.
11: Yeah.
10: Like, this Fun is, times. And a good pitcher on the hill for the Yankees.
11: Yeah.
10: I will be interested to see where this closes because we are now at -120 to the under at 6.5. Are we going to get a 6 or a 5.5 possibly on the board today?
11: I mean, people like to react to the weather.
10: They love to react, especially in Chicago. To the weather. Yeah. If you're going to react in there's like two or three cities across the country where people overreact to the weather. Chicago, definitely one of those. I don't think I've ever seen a 5.5 in a regular season baseball game. I am rooting for a 5.5 today before first pitch.
11: Braves win again. Brewers win again. Diamondbacks win again. Padres win again, who, by the way, also went from a team that was looking to be a seller to probably a team that's going to try to be a buyer.
10: Mm-hmm.
11: Now they've played their way back into everything here. So the Padres winners yet again as well. So it's just super interesting here. Tons of teams all jumbled together, which does make this August most wins market a little weird for a couple different reasons. Obviously, we have to make the bet today before noon Pacific,
10: right,
11: 3 o'clock Eastern, and the trade deadline is until Monday. One of these teams will look drastically different. And the only reason I say one of these teams, who knows? Trade deadline might be a bust, right? It could be a dud. But there will at least be a couple of moves made, and one of these teams will look drastically different. And, you know, we kind of look at the top. Of course, the Dodgers are going to be the favorite every single month, just based off of talent alone. But specifically this month, it doesn't even matter what their schedule looks like, because they are one of the teams known to be in the hunt to improve the roster in multiple ways.
10: Yeah, I mean, well, you just look at the top six teams. Mm-hmm. Dodgers, Brewers, Rays, Phillies, Braves, Yankees. Mm-hmm. All buying. Yeah. After that's Rangers, White Sox, Cubs. Guess what? All possibly buying. Now, it's interesting, though. Yesterday was on Follow the Money with Mitch.
11: Mm-hmm.
10: Had the gentleman who makes this line for Circa come in. And I asked him specifically, does the trade deadline affect how you make these numbers? Said, not at all. Not even a little bit. That they it's too much speculation. They don't want to bring in any of this outside noise into the internal numbers. The Dodgers, I think, are this interesting this month. But not because of the situation that they're the favorite, which they've been consistently. Mm-hmm. They're only playing 27 games. The Brewers, your second choice, are playing 29. You have a host of teams playing 28 or 29. So they are at a deficit from a game perspective this month, yet they are still the favorite of both Caesars and Circa.
11: Yeah, it's the team that I ended up landing on is one of those teams that doesn't play as many games as everybody else. I bet the Astros, it's plummeted, I think. The number is down to like 17 or something now, or 14 or whatever it was. But if you just look at there was a couple of different things here that got me on the Astros, Mike. One of which is, I do believe an obvious buyer. I do believe a team that still hasn't really hit kind of the upside for them quite yet. Some of the names being tossed around that they might go after, I do think could make a stretch impact run for them. George Springer's been kind of floated around right there to come back, reunite with the Astros. That would give at least a little bit of more protection to Yordan Alvarez. And then the schedule as well, just for this team, even with the fewer games, you have a bunch of teams that are either going to punt or are already punting on the rest of the season for them. So ended up there on the Astros, but I do understand at a game deficit when we get this thing going.
10: Yeah, I don't mind the Astros. I mean, it's one of those teams that feels like they can get hot. And I know people love playing long shots in this market. I think it's very tough to find long shots, especially this month when you look down the board and you look at, like, Gil obviously in that 80-1 last month. The 80-1s are like the Giants, the Royals, the Mets. Hard pass.
11: Yeah.
10: No interest at all. I do think there is one interesting shot at 50-1, and this is a couple reasons. First off, at Caesars it's 30, at Circa it's 50.
11: Mm-hmm.
10: Right away you have a big gap
11: between
10: the two, and so I'm always going to be at least a little bit interested in why is there this gap between these two markets, because they should be relatively similar. It's the Washington Nationals,
11: mm-hmm,
10: who can at least hit the baseball.
11: Yeah,
10: and it's one of those situations where they get the most games, 29. Their win percentage is 48%. Their expected wins are right around 15 wins. The Dodgers are up at 17. So it's not a huge gap between the two, and I'm getting a 50-1 price. I threw a pizza money bet in at 50-1.
11: So long as they don't sell, which
10: I don't see what they sell that I care about.
11: Well, Abrams, I mean, MVP candidate, could be on the move.
10: I don't think he's moving.
11: And it's like a deal where if I'm them, I probably try to keep the nucleus together and all this. But, like, you know, they've been a very forward-thinking franchise. Obviously, they, you know, remember famously moved Soto and all the stuff in its absolute prime and all this. Like, they've always tried to look at the further down the road, eye on the prize type thing and all of that. They moved Meade already, who was one of their big bats for this team. But yeah, I'm with you. The only thing for me is on the Astros side, you've got series against Toronto, San Francisco, Seattle, the Angels, the A's. all in, and you close out the month with the Mets. That is six series against bottom feeders.
10: Yeah, that are also probably sellers.
11: Yes. Like, right. That is six series against bottom feeders. So even with the two-game deficit, I think we could be looking at an Astros team that still wins, you know, 75-80% of their games in this month.
10: I mean, worst price, but the team they're playing today, the Texas Rangers, who are around 12-1. Giants, Baltimore, Angels, Athletics, Nationals, Angels, White Sox, Brewers.
11: Yeah.
10: Pretty good schedule this month, too.
11: Yeah. It is. It's a fun little market. And again, you got like 3 hours. So go ahead and get in on it, guys. We just mentioned College Football Guide is coming out on Monday. So you got to go in right now. If you go in, you can start for as little as $9.99 or 50% off a pro subscription on the annual basis. Not only will you get that guide, but we're going to throw in the Fantasy Life Fantasy Football Guide as well. VSiN.com/subscribe.
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4: I'm your Daybreak on 2 Pinpoint Weather meteorologist Liz McGiffin. Today we'll see plenty of sunshine help those high temperatures to quickly boost up to the mid-90s. Overnight, mainly clear sky will help temperatures relax back down to the 60-degree mark. Then the heat cranks up for Sunday and Monday. Both days we'll see plenty of sunshine and a high temperature right around 100 degrees. Temperatures relax to the low to mid-80s on Tuesday as we bring back in an afternoon chance for showers and thunderstorms.
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10: I mean,
11: it's the deal where everyone goes like, dude, the sports book. And I'm like, listen, it is impressive. And I would highly, it's the deal where everyone goes like, dude, the sports book. 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And I would highly recommend you go and check it out. Maybe even spend

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1: 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One moment it's raining, the next moment the sun's out. Oh, look, there's a snowstorm. 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
2: 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Really?

0: probably is a good metric. If he is too hurt that he wants, I think it just depends. It's player to player pain threshold. It's not a fun answer, but it is the actual answer. And also, how ugly do you have to get? I don't know, man. We're all blind talking to you right now. I don't see you, Mr. Realistic. I don't know what you look like at all. Sound okay? Mr. Realistic, when he calls in, he turns the segment into like a 30-second little comedy riff. But he bombs. Yes. Like it's like those people on Kill Tony who just show up and then they don't, and everybody's just sitting there. They don't know what to do. It's like, what just happened? I don't know what this is. Wait, we could do one more? Okay, this is the last one. Let's go to Tommy. 310-840-4910. Tommy, you're the last unusual question asker. Nope, we just lost Tommy. Probably because we're out of time. That makes sense. Will Dalton, what do we have to put this show to bed?
1: Possibly the worst movie-going experience ever.
0: Next.
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10: I'm Channel 2 Pinpoint Weather meteorologist Alden German. Exceptionally hot weather for Sunday. A heat advisory will take effect with afternoon high temperatures around 105 degrees expected, although there will be a bit of a breeze, still near 100 on Monday.
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13: 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Hit as he throws. Throws the ball, fades. Deep corner, caught. 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
15: 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He strikes out the side with the bases loaded.
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16: 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One-timer. He scores. Nathan McKinnon, 40 goals on the season. 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
1: Closing out the Josh Graham Show. More country? Love that. Had Ella Langley's Choosing Texas. That is a number one Billboard song for the 15th straight week. Passing Mariah Carey's We Belong Together. Passing Whitney Houston's I'll Always Love You. If it gets to 16 weeks at number one, it'll become tied for fourth. Most weeks at number one, and this is pretty much her first hit. That's exciting. We have Mike Wickett that's with us before we put this show to bed. He's going to be on in just a little bit. Will Dalton, yet again, is working for 11 hours straight because he's a glutton for punishment. Are you an Ella fella, Mike Wickett, the same way that Will Dalton and I are?
2: My wife cannot. By the way, if you're married or you're in a relationship, loving the song Choosing Texas is a bad idea. I'm just going to throw this out here, all right? My wife is like, why do you like that song? And I'm like, I think it's just a catchy tune. I do love that song. She's actually coming to play in Des Moines in a couple of months, and that show sold out in about 12 minutes here in Iowa. So I am an Ella fella. I do like it. And again, if you're in a relationship, especially with a woman, don't tell her you like the song that is the breakup I'm cheating on you song of the summer.
1: Yeah, maybe you can try an off-speed pitch. For example, You know, Bottom of Your Boots is my go-to Ella Langley song. But it was great. I knew that song was a banger when I saw Trent Grisham of the Yankees yes. having it as his leadoff song. It was his walk-up song.
2: The U.S. men's national team did a whole video of it. My wife sent it to me because she knows so much. We've been talking about soccer this summer here on Westwood. And she said, here you go. Here's your two things. It's the song about cheating and it's soccer put together because they did like a TikTok reel or whatever.
1: That's the thing that happens. What could we be checking out on Mike Wickett's program that begins in about 10 minutes?
2: We need to correct some things that you were speaking about the Milwaukee Brewers and their pursuit of Tarek Skubal. And a real question, this is for Will Dalton. Does everyone really love the Taco Bell logo? Like, does that some every? He said it so confidently.
3: Great question. It's
4: they
3: a great
4: do,
3: question.
4: Wicket. He just live owned lost, it, my man.
1: It's just an amazing thing.
4: I wish I had the
1: thing.
4: Taco Bell ding right now.
2: We're good at also.
1: It was a great question.
2: It was.
1: It's a great question, though, on his part. He deserves credit for it, asking an unusual question. What would be the logo you have that you have to wear every day? What would it be for Mike Wickett?
2: It would probably be a Miller Lite can. My daughter's name is Miller. I'm sure it's not related in any way. It would be a Miller Lite can. And then also, listen, guys, football's back. If you want to hear football talk, that is literally most, like 98% of the show, and the rest will be making fun of Will Dalton.
1: Yeah, that's a good point.
4: Yeah,
1: that's great
4: content. That's what we do around here.
1: Enjoy that, Mike. We'll catch that in just a bit. 10 minutes.
2: There's the bell right there.
1: Liv Moss. Yes, we heard it. There goes Mike Wickett. You can catch him in 10 minutes right here on Westwood One Sports. A lot of football talk for us today. We have video content, Westwood One Sports Night. You can check out that YouTube feed. Linnell Willingham had his morning show out at Pittsburgh Steelers practice today. He had a one-on-one with Jeremy Bernard. He has some other content up there, including Aaron Rodgers, practicing, things of that nature. You can find that on our YouTube channel. We strongly suggest you subscribe and support that work. You know, helps with the algorithm, and also more subscriptions allows for us to do more cool things and keep it all for free. That's all good stuff. Let's close out today's show by putting it to bed.
4: Switching over from tacos to pizza. Let's do that. So, this woman had a bit of a bad experience at the movie theater where she was with a group of friends. I don't know what movie they were seeing, but whatever it was, there was like a scene, I guess, that they kept laughing, like in the movie theater. And we talked about this a couple weeks ago when we saw The Odyssey. We were talking about like bad movie theater experiences and people being loud, people laughing out loud, a little too much, more than's necessary, could be one. And they kept laughing. And this guy took exception to it. And he kept telling them to, you know, shut up. That's the clean
1: pipe
4: version.
1: Pipe down, yeah.
4: Pipe down. And they... She kind of egged it on, like she kind of chirped back at him.
1: Oh.
4: And so then he... Yeah. So then he gets up out of his seat and starts walking in their direction. And he threatened to take all of her food that she had there and just throw it away out of spite. But instead, he picked up a slice of pizza, smacked her with it, and walked away.
1: Oh.
4: Yeah.
1: I'm not in favor of ever smacking women. I'm not in favor.
4: No, I'm not either.
1: But does it classify as smacking a woman if you smack her with a piece of pizza? Because that's different. Like, you hear people that say open hand slap versus like a backhand versus like... No, I'm just saying, like, where does pizza slap? I'm not endorsing slapping with a pizza.
4: I know
1: I'm just
4: not.
1: Saying it. We're, if we're putting it in order of what's the worst thing you can do, affront-wise, I think I'd put pizza slap beneath backhand slap and pimp slap, and certainly beneath, like, open hand or fist or closed fist. This is important.
4: Should we do a top five ranking?
1: No, we shouldn't. We probably should not do
4: terrible.
1: That.
4: Terrible.
1: This is like the time we're not endorsing it, which is important.
4: We're not.
1: To assess these things. Like,
4: yeah.
1: It's the time when someone said there was a fracas that happened. And I said, yeah. Well, is a fracas worse than a brouhaha? And is a brouhaha worse than a rabble rouse? Is, you know. You got to know what these things are. You got to know what's worse than the other. Like, you don't want to deal with a brawl. Brawls are bad.
4: No.
1: But is a brawl worse than a melee? I don't know. Probably not. And then figure out where fracas... And then skirmish? Skirmish just sounds mad. I'd probably say that slapping with a pizza is like the skirmish. In this conversation, it's not good. I don't endorse a skirmish, but is it something that means you should be canceled forever for? Maybe not. Details matter.
4: Yeah. The context always matters on these things.
1: You know what I want to do?
4: Or a taco. I don't know.
1: I don't know. I want to do my top 10 college football teams now that talking season's ended. We'll do that on tomorrow's show. And Linnell Willingham will join us from somewhere on his training camp tour on The Josh Graham Show. Make sure to catch his show in the morning and make sure to catch Mike Wickett in a bit. This has been The Josh Graham Show.
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10: Shotgun snap, Bo to the end zone. Ball is caught. That is a great catch by Courtland Sutton. Denver touchdown.
9: Can the defense continue to dominate?
7: But because it's defense, and nationally we hate defense because fans hate defense, we are saying, oh, it's not sustainable. 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
11: 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I think it's going to be a breakout year for Bo Nix.
9: Will the Broncos make it to the playoffs again?
10: Allen pumps once, loads it up, home run ball down the middle of the field. Ball's intercepted. P.J. Locke with the interception. Down the east sideline he goes, and the Broncos have it at their own 40.
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16: The risk of gusty showers and storms today will be isolated once again, mainly confined to the mountains and adjacent foothills with daytime heating, so they will be terrain driven. Could pose a risk for active fires and fire crews, so it's something I'll be watching pretty carefully.
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